Remember when the burning bush spoke to Moses? Remember God said, I've seen the plight of my people. I want you to deliver them. And how did what Moses say? I don't think I can. Five different excuses. He used five straight excuses to God. Now think about this. If God asked you to do something, wouldn't it be kind of a waste of everyone's time that you're making excuses to God? He's God. No, maybe you haven't thought of this excuse. He's God. So anyway, Moses says, I can't speak well. Well, God says, let me straighten this out. He's a very eloquent man. He's been educated. And God says, okay, I got it. I'll let Aaron speak for you. You know, God just keeps going with him. But notice, he doesn't lack this. Why did Moses make those excuses? He was afraid. You see, he was afraid. That's why he ran to Midian. He kills an Egyptian. You see, he was mistreating a Jew. And it's found out by everybody. So Moses runs to Midian. Why? He's afraid. That's the way this whole thing works. So now back to Hebrews. By faith, Moses, when he was grown up, refused to be called Pharaoh's daughter, choosing rather to endure ill treatment with the people of God than to enjoy the passing pleasures of sin. He not only rejects the world's prestige, but he rejects the world's pleasures. What were the pleasures he could have? Anything he could imagine. There'd be nothing he couldn't do. He's in Pharaoh's household. The amount of sin possible in something like Pharaoh's household is unlimited. He said he rejected that. He rejected it, choosing to endure ill treatment with the people of God rather than the passing pleasure. He chose to be suffering over pleasure. How many of you do that? Right? We never want to do, we make lots of choices for pleasure, but we don't make, how many of you like to choose suffering over it? I'll give you a choice today. You can do this. You see, maybe the thing you think is most wonderful, or you can have a root canal with an anesthetic. You know, oh, I choose the root canal. I mean, we don't do that. But Moses did it on a huge scale. He chose the eternal over the temporal. That was an enormous choice that he made. Choosing rather to endure ill treatment with God's people than to enjoy the pleasures of sin. Why did he do that? He, by faith, he rejects the plenty of the world. Because the next verse says, considering the reproach of the Messiah, Christ, the reproach of the Messiah, greater riches than the treasures of Egypt. Wow. Now, at the time Moses was in Egypt, tell me all the things he knew about the coming Messiah. Nothing, except he knew he was coming. That's all there is. Or he can have the treasures of Egypt, richest country in the world. He chose, notice, he chooses this idea of the plenty that God provides. He rejects the plenty that the world has. Considering the reproach of Christ, greater riches than the treasures of Egypt. Why would he do that? For he was looking to the reward. See what that was? I'm looking to the reward. Wow, that's an amazing thing. I love that word considering in 26 in Greek. It means to reckon. He thought about this. I've got to think about this. All the pleasures and treasures of Egypt, or the reproach of being a Jew that looks for the Messiah. I'm going to choose the reproach. You can only do that by faith. You see, how many people you think were raised around Moses in Pharaoh's house thought that was a wise choice? No one. No, what is wrong with you? How could you make that choice? Those people are slaves. You're going to choose to identify with them. You're the prince of Egypt. You see how this, and nothing ever really changes with that.
Again, hold your place and go with me to 1 Peter chapter 4. I'll start in verse 2. Peter's writing this, and he's going to explain our situation. He said in verse 2, so as to live the rest of the time in the flesh, no longer for the lust of men, but for the will of God. This is when you become a born-again Christian. This has become when you become part of the body of Christ. You become a new creature in Christ. You believe in the gospel of Jesus Christ. And all your friends are unsaved. Okay? Now, notice what happens, the way they think. He says in verse 3, for the time already past is sufficient for you to have carried out the desire of the Gentiles. Look, you lived like a Gentile before you came to Christ, having pursued a course of sensuality, lust, drunkenness, carousing, drinking parties, and abominable idolatries. You know what Americans call that? Sowing your wild oats. Really? That's what we call it. If sow your wild oats. What? That's what Peter writes. He said, now watch, in all this, they are surprised that you do not run with them in the same excesses of dissipation, and they malign you. What's wrong with you? You see, why aren't we going out drinking the night and looking for women? What's wrong with you? So there's a choice made here. It's a choice that I have to make. And that's exactly what, it hasn't changed since the time of Moses. I love that, back to Hebrews 11, that reproach of Christ. The Apostle Paul said in Galatians chapter 6, in verse 17, I bear on my body the brand marks of Jesus. What's that mean? Paul was stoned and left for dead. He was beaten with rods on several occasions. Paul was amazingly a beat-up human being, all because he followed Christ. And he says, Paul, you know, why is your arm like this? It's a brand mark from Jesus. All the things that Paul said happened to him, those are my brand marks because I chose in faith to follow Jesus. And he was hated in the Jewish world. You see, he was hated by the Jews, and he was persecuted by the Jews. His reproach. Turn the page from Hebrews 11 to Hebrews 13 and verse 13. Just a conclusion from the writer of Hebrews. I want you to see one verse, 13:13. He said, so let us go out to him outside the camp and let's bear his reproach. You see, in one sense, you and I should be honored to bear the reproach of Jesus. It should be an honoring thing to us. If people hate me because I follow Christ, that's a good thing. You see, there's nothing wrong with that at all. Psalm 37:16 says, better is the little of the righteous than the abundance of the many wicked. But I love what he says. It says why he did it right at the end. For he was looking to the reward. That's the whole point of our faith. My whole life, not my salvation, that was through the gospel and faith in Christ. But everything since I've become a Christian is going to be judged by my Lord. It's called the judgment seat or the bema of Christ. And I'm going to give an account to my Lord. And I look forward to that. You see, because you know what? Everything that happens there that's gold, silver, precious stones rather than wood, hay, straw has eternal value to me. There's reward in that. I look forward to them. I think all of us love that phrase what Jesus would say to us at that situation, well done, good and faithful servant. Because that has an eternal ramification. What Jesus affirms will be eternally beneficial to me. What the world gives me as treasures is temporal at best. It doesn't matter what the world thinks. It'll have no eternal value in my life at all. And so that's why he says that. That's why Paul, by the way, when he's asked, but Paul, you've suffered so much. How do you deal with all the suffering?
He said, well, think about it. Here's what I call all the suffering. Momentary light affliction. What? Yeah, it's just momentary light affliction. It won't last long. Paul, come on. You see how this works? He has an eternal perspective on his life because he's looking forward to the reward. You see, our faith is not that we're giving up a lot so we get a little. What we're doing is we're to give up a little so we can get a lot. That's the whole point of our faith. The next thing in verse 27, Moses rejects the world's pressure. By faith, he left Egypt, not fearing the wrath of the king, for he endured as seeing him who is unseen. Now, this is interesting. I believe this verse refers to when Moses went back and landed to lead the people out. By faith, he left Egypt, not fearing the wrath of the king. Because why did he leave the first time? Fearing the wrath of the king. For 40 years, he feared the wrath of the king. That Pharaoh died. He went to the land of Midian, got as far away as he could. But he's back. And by the way, you know, when he went back, he was different, wasn't he? 40 years a prince of Egypt, 40 years a shepherd. And when he gets back there, Charlton Heston. You've seen him. He just had that look, didn't he? He commanding presence. You see, that let my people go is what he said. He stood toe-to-toe with the Pharaoh. Because notice what he says. By faith he left it. He's not fearing the wrath of the king. Because I have faith in the one who's not seen. You see, that's the whole point of our faith. We always say, seeing is believing. That's not really believing. Not seeing is believing. Faith is the evidence of things not seen. I've never seen God. I've never seen Jesus. I've never seen the Spirit. I believe all this. You see, that's what faith is, and that's what he says. He endured as seeing him who is unseen. So the next thing that happens in verse 28, now Moses' faith accepts God's provision. By faith, he kept the Passover and the sprinkling of the blood so that he who destroyed the firstborn would not touch them. Oh, my goodness. You remember all the plagues? One after the other, the frogs came and now turned. I mean, they're trying to. And every time, Moses would say, let my people go. And every time, Pharaoh would say what? Nope. So then, Moses has to tell all these people, all these slaves, okay, here's God's plan. We're going to kill a sheep, take its blood, and we're going to put it on the mantle of our door. The angel of death is going to come, okay? And because you put the blood on the door, you'll be okay. Really? I mean, you can just imagine as you're thinking, this is what we're going to do? If you did that, what do you evidence? Faith. Moses said it because he believed what God said. The people did it because they believed what Moses said, that God said. And so they did it. And guess what happened? They were saved. That was the point. You see, it's not much different today. You could talk about the finished work of Jesus Christ on the cross, his substitutionary death for you and for me because of our sin. And the average person in the world said, no, I don't believe that. I've heard people say it. That's too easy. That can't be right. It is right. It's as right as rain. You see, that's the point. He said, Moses just said, I believe it. And that's how they were delivered out of the land. And then the next one, the last verse, he said, by faith they passed through the Red Sea as though they were passing through dry land and the Egyptians. Remember, they went all the way there. Pharaoh decided, wait a minute, what am I thinking? Get my army together. Let's just go and kill them all on the way to the Red Sea. So they get to the Red Sea, and the Red Sea is there. Then they see the Egyptian army coming. Now what do we do? You see,
And by the way, many of the Jews are like, we should have stayed in Egypt. I told you this is a bad idea. You know, that type of thing. But understand something, how God works. Moses is his leader, and Moses is a type of Jesus. And so notice, could have God opened the Red Sea so that when Israel got there, there's an open channel and they go right through? Of course. He didn't. What? No, he had other fish to fry here. He said to Moses, Moses, you lift up your hands like this. And as long as your arms are up and your hands are open, the sea will part. Really? Really? So Moses does it. And they see that happen. Now you can imagine what they thought of Moses. That was important for them. It validates Moses. You see, it validates. And Moses, you know, I could imagine Nate probably, I don't know, if I was Jewish, I'd say, get people up by Moses, hold his arms up, make sure he doesn't drop his arms. We've got a whole bunch of people to get through here. But he does that. He lets the people go through. He gets the people to go through. And so by faith, Moses believed that God's promise was good. And Moses, while all that's happening, says this in Exodus 14, do not fear. Stand by and see the salvation of the Lord, which he has accomplished for you today. That was the point. Now, the whole point of this is simply faith casts out fear. And I want to tell you something. One of the greatest enemies you and I will ever face as a believer is your fears. And by the way, I can tell you how many fears you have. You have no fear if you've never worried about anything. How you doing? Never had anxiety about anything. How you doing? Why do we have anxiety and worry? We're commanded not to. Why do we? Fear. Fear is common to us. Isaac was afraid, so he lied about Rebecca. Jacob was afraid, so he fled to Laban in the land of Midian. Aaron was afraid, so he yielded to the people and he made a golden calf. The whole country of Israel was afraid to enter the promised land, so they spent 40 years in the wilderness. 22,000 members of Gideon's army was afraid, so they were disqualified by God. David was afraid, so he ran from Absalom, his son. What? Why would David run from his son? This is a kid as a teenager killed Goliath. He's the greatest army king in the history of Israel. And he's running from Absalom because he was afraid. The disciples who were fishermen were afraid at a storm on the Sea of Galilee. Remember, they woke Jesus up. You bring us out here for us to perish? What did he do? Be still. Then he said what to him? You men of little... Yeah. Fear not. That's the big word in Scripture for believers. Fear not. You see, that's the choice. It's fear not. Peter was afraid, so three times he denied the Lord on the night before the crucifixion. I'm afraid. It's a servant girl. What are you lying for? I'm afraid. Fear's a part of our lives. We get afraid very easy. And I've seen with a lot of people in Scripture, just because I was faithful last month doesn't mean I won't be fearful this month. I have to be vigilant about this. And there are some things now that don't scare me anymore. But I'm sure there are some things now that still scare me. I still become afraid. And there's no place for it. Over and over. If I have no reason to be afraid, if I'm commanded not to worry or have anxiety, then what am I doing? I'm not believing God. See, that's the point. I'm just not believing him. One writer said this, if you're waiting for a ferry boat ride in your Christian life, or you're waiting for very calm water, forget about it. He said, you're going to have to walk through the sea that is piled up on both sides and believe that God is going to stay there with you. The Christian life is a matter of believing God's promises. He will uphold each Christian so that nothing can drown him as he passes through this world. Faith chooses to believe God's plans, God's provisions, God's promises, and he rejects whatever the world can offer.
Faith casts out fear. And most importantly, you are a product of your choices. If you remember anything I've said today, a very practical thing is this. You can pick your choices, or you can pick your consequences, but you don't pick both. You can't pick both. We think we can. You can't. So once you make a choice, the consequences become very real. And I've seen people make terrible choices. I've seen all kinds of personal lives destroyed, marriages struggling, because someone made a choice and they couldn't escape the consequences. But if I pick the consequence, now my choices are made for me. You see, once I pick the consequence, that's what Moses did. I'm going to be rewarded in the future by God. So my choices, I don't care about the treasures of Egypt. You see, God's going to be the one who evaluates my life. Once you make a consequence, your primary vision, your choices are made for you. Faith casts out fear. Let's pray. Father, this lesson is eminently practical because we all face fears. A relationship that's struggling, a diagnosis that is overwhelming, an economy that is hurting us. We have these uncertainties of living on this planet, and we end up becoming filled with fear about what might happen. But Father, the antidote for fear, all through your word, is our faith in you. It's the steadfastness of our faith. All these men in that book of Hebrews 11, they had faith in you. Almost none of them ever received what was promised in this life, but their faith was steadfast. That's what I pray for each and every one of us, that we are steadfast of faith, because when we are, it casts out fear. I pray this for your glory and for our good. In Jesus' name, amen.

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1: Have there been times in your life when you gave up on God? Well, God never gave up on you. Aren't you glad He's the God of second chances? Today on Turning Point, Dr. David Jeremiah continues his new series, Jonah, the Runaway Prophet, with a look at how God brought Jonah back from straying. And He can do the same for you. With the conclusion of his message, Running from God, here's David.
2: And thank you so much for joining us today. We are studying the book of Jonah, and we just got started yesterday. So I'm glad that you have joined us today. We'll kind of review a little bit along the way and get you caught up. And we're going to study this book in the month of September. So I hope you can be with us as we unlock the treasures from the book of Jonah. And, you know, we have this little thing here at Turning Point. What does the Bible say? What does it mean? And what does it mean to me? And before you're finished studying Jonah, you'll know the answer to all those questions, because that's what the Bible is all about. Not just history, but history that makes a difference in today. And

join us for one of the three services on the weekend, 5 o'clock on Saturday, 9 o'clock and 10:45 on Sunday. All services exactly alike, and we hope that you will join us for one of them going forward. Now here's part two of Running from God. Let's begin with the actual story itself. The direction to Jonah is in the first two verses of the first chapter. Now the word of the Lord came to Jonah, the son of Amittai, saying, "Arise, go to Nineveh, the great city, and cry out against it, for their wickedness has come up before me." The first thing you need to understand is that this is not a normal prophecy. In fact, there's only one word of prophecy in the entire book, and that is the message Jonah preached to the Ninevites in chapter 3. Right at the beginning, we are given Jonah's marching orders. The direction to Jonah from the Lord. And the direction was clear. In fact, there are three parts of God's instruction. He said, "Arise, go, and cry out against Nineveh." These are commands. God did not say, "Jonah, we're thinking about doing a campaign over in Nineveh. What do you think?" He did not say, "Could you give me some input on the cultural significance of a Jewish prophet going there?" He did not ask Jonah's opinion. He simply came to Jonah and he said, "Jonah, listen up. I have three things for you to do. Arise, go to Nineveh, and cry out against it." How many of you wish God would be so direct with you? You know, sometimes we try to figure out what God wants us to do, and we're not really clear because it's caught up in the whole message of the Bible. But in this instance, God spoke to his prophet and gave him absolutely clear instructions as to what he should do. Now, before we talk about Jonah's disobedience, I want you to understand why this assignment was so difficult for him and why he didn't want to do it. Before Jeroboam came to the throne, Israel had been repeatedly attacked by the Assyrians. And Nineveh was the capital of Assyria. Their armies invaded again and again, and as a result, there was deep bitterness between the Jewish people and the Assyrians. Nineveh was the capital of Assyria, and it was an enormous city, home to hundreds of thousands of people, maybe the first mega city in the ancient world. And it was heavily fortified and powerful and feared. In modern geography, Nineveh sat near present-day Mosul, Iraq, placing it right in the heart of what is now the Middle East. Now, the people of Nineveh were idol worshipers. And according to this book, they were also exceedingly wicked. So wicked that their sin came up before God. In fact, the language of Scripture is vivid. Assyria was one of the cruelest and most violent empires in ancient history. Its kings recorded their victories by boasting of plains covered with corpses and cities burned to the ground. Enemies of the Assyrians were mutilated. Families were forced to parade with the severed heads of their loved ones. And prisoners were tortured and filleted alive. Their history has been described as gory and blood-curdling, a history as ever was. The cruelest people in the world. And we see some cruelty in today's world in some of the places we read about, the beheading of people and things of that nature, but Assyria was way beyond that. And God said to Jonah, in effect, "I've had enough. I want you to go and cry out against them." And by chapter 3, we hear the message that Jonah was sent to preach. Here's what he preached. "And Jonah began to enter the city on the first day's walk, and he cried out and said, 'Yet 40 days, and Nineveh shall be overthrown.'" Now turn with me to chapter 4, verse 2, and you will understand why Jonah did not want to go to Nineveh and why he refused to go. So he prayed to the Lord, and he said, "Oh Lord, was not this what I said when I was still in my country? Therefore I fled to Tarshish, for I know that you are a gracious and merciful God, slow to anger and abundant in loving kindness, one who relents from doing harm."

0: What is Jonah saying? He's saying, God, I knew it. I knew if I went over there and preached, you would forgive them. And I did not want that. I didn't want them to be forgiven and spared from judgment. I wanted them judged. I wanted them to feel the pain. I do not like them. God called Jonah to preach to the people he hated, and Jonah said, I'm not going to do it. Has God ever asked you to do something you didn't want to do? Well, you haven't been walking with him very long if that hasn't happened. Has he ever asked you to speak to somebody at work that you don't like? They need to be saved, but you don't really know for sure whether you want them to be saved. Now you understand Jonah a little better. He understood the instructions he was given in verse 1 of chapter 1. He understood them perfectly. They were unmistakably clear, but the Bible tells us Jonah would not have it. The direction to Jonah. Notice thirdly, the disobedience of Jonah. So we come to the disobedience of Jonah. This becomes the foundation for the rest of the whole book. And verse 3 sets the stage for everything that follows. Here's what it says. But Jonah arose to flee to Tarshish from the presence of the Lord. He went down to Joppa and found a ship going to Tarshish. So he paid the fare and went down into it to go with them to Tarshish from the presence of the Lord. Now that in itself is kind of foolish, isn't it? Jonah is going to run away from God. How in the world do you run away from God? Twice in this verse it says that Jonah was fleeing from the presence of the Lord. And the psalmist asks the same question. He says, where can I go from your spirit, God? Or where can I flee from your presence? If I ascend unto heaven, you're there. If I make my bed in hell, behold, you're there. I kind of wonder today as I preach this message if there might not be somebody here who's running away from God. God had his hand on your life, telling you he wanted you to do something, you decided you'd run away. And it's a thankless task. Everywhere you go, he's already there when you get there. For he's the omnipresent God. I want you to notice something about Jonah's disobedience. First of all, it was deliberate. Verse 3 says, Jonah arose to flee to Tarshish from the presence of the Lord. When I say Jonah was deliberate in his disobedience, here's what I mean. When God told him to go and preach to the people of Nineveh, Jonah had some options. He could have stayed right where he was. He could have simply said, no, I'm not going. You might even respect that kind of honesty. But Jonah did not stay put. He did not merely refuse. He decided if he was not going where God sent him, he was going to go as far away as possible, and that's why he headed for Tarshish. You see, Tarshish represented the furthest western destination known in Jonah's day. And some believe it was in Spain, others place it along the western Mediterranean or the North African coast. But wherever it was, in Jonah's mind, it meant one thing. It was the furthest possible place from where God had called him to go. Jonah did not just disobey God in a smaller, passive way. God said, Jonah, I want you to go here. Jonah said, I'm not going here, I'm going there. And that is rebellion. And we still see it today. God gives direction, and instead of simply ignoring it, people run the opposite way as fast as they can. Jonah understood his responsibility. He knew exactly what God had called him to do. Some believe his deeper struggle was national pride. He knew what the Assyrians had done to his people, and he cared more about his nation than God's mission. We love our country, and rightly so, but our loyalty to God must always come first. Jonah got his priorities mixed up. His disobedience was deliberate. And then he was deceived in his disobedience. Jonah 1 verse 3 says, he went down to Joppa and found a ship going to Tarshish, and he paid the fare and went down into it. The second thing I've written down is that Jonah was deceived in his disobedience. That almost always goes along with refusing to do God's will. Let me put it simply. There will always be a ship waiting for you to take you away from the Lord. There will always be one. Instead of going to Nineveh, Jonah went down to Joppa, a coastal port city on the Mediterranean Sea. Joppa is modern-day Jaffa, Israel's main seaport, and it was about 75 miles south of Jonah's hometown in Galilee. When Jonah arrived in Joppa, there was a ship headed for Tarshish. That detail is important. Ships did not run on schedules those days. They arrived and departed when their business was finished. Jonah could easily have seen that ship and thought to himself, "This must be the will of God. Here's a ship all ready for me. Everything's just perfect. I must be on the right track." But Jonah was not being guided by obedience. He was being deceived. And circumstances can be misleading. When we are running from God, it is easy to mistake an open door for God's approval. Jonah had a choice. On one side were his circumstances. On the other side was the clear word of God, who had already said, "Arise and go to Nineveh." That instruction could not have been clearer. So we must never allow our circumstances to override God's word. I've heard some people reason like that. "I don't care how perfect it is, if it's against the word of God, don't do it, because you will end up on a journey of disillusionment and defeat." When someone chooses not to go God's way, the world will always provide an easy alternative, a ship ready to sail in the opposite direction. Thirdly, Jonah was doomed in his disobedience. Verse 3 says, "So he paid the fare, went down into it to go with them to Tarshish from the presence of the Lord." This whole book that we're going to study for these next few weeks is about how much it cost to take the trip to Tarshish. Jonah paid a lot. He paid a heavy price to be disobedient. Some of you could stand up today and testify. You could say, "Pastor, I learned how expensive it is not to do what God tells you to do. I've had that experience." Here's something interesting. The ship to Tarshish only went one way. There is no record of it ever coming back. The ships that take you away from the presence of the Lord are one-way journeys until God intervenes and brings you back some other way. I wrote something in the margin of my Bible some years ago when I was reading the book of Jonah. I don't even remember when I wrote it, but I remember when it hit me. Every time Jonah moved away from the presence of God, the direction was down. He went down to Joppa. He went down into the ship. They threw him down into the ocean. He went down into the deep. He went down into the belly of the fish, and the fish went down to the very depths of the sea. And some of you here today already know that when you walk away from the presence of the Lord, the direction is always down, down, down. Jonah is about to find out just how far down that path can take you. And so, number four, Jonah was disciplined for his disobedience. Verse 4 says, "The Lord sent out a great wind on the sea, and there was a mighty tempest on the sea, so that the ship was about to be broken up." Remember where Jonah is at this point. He's running from God. He's on the ship. He thinks he's safe. He's headed toward Tarshish, so far away as he can get. In his mind, Nineveh is behind him. He doesn't have to think about it anymore. He thinks he's safe. Have you ever pictured God watching all of this from heaven? Almost as if he were leaning over a railing, looking down and saying, "Jonah, what are you doing? What are you doing now?" And then God acts. The Bible tells us that the Lord sent a great wind on the sea. God simply spoke and the calm was gone, and the sea suddenly erupted, and the storm rose with such violence that the Bible says the ship was about to break in two. You can't run from God. When you do, you're not running toward freedom. You're running toward a storm. And that storm was not an accident. It did not come from bad weather or poor timing. It was a God storm. He sent it. The same God who told Jonah where to go now stood in his way. And there's both bad news and good news in that. The bad news is this. There is not any place where you can be safe if you're running from God. Not any place. He controls the wind, he controls the sea, and he will find you. He is the hound of heaven. But here's the good news. Doesn't this also show you how much God loved Jonah? God used the wind, he used the waves. He would even prepare a great fish to bring his prophet back to his senses and back home. God does this because he's the God of the second chance. One of the great messages of the book of Jonah is this one. And the word of the Lord came to Jonah the second time. And we'll see that in a few verses. God doesn't give up on us, even though we stubbornly rebel against him. He's much more determined than we are. And he will follow us to bring us back. Aren't you grateful for that? I mean, the book of Jonah is really the story about second chances. Jonah failed the first time, but God wasn't finished with him. God would give him another opportunity, but not before he worked on his heart. Because if God had simply sent Jonah again without changing him, Jonah would have made the same mistake all over again. That is how God works with us. Sometimes people sail along on what feels like a calm, pleasant sea. They think they're getting away with something. They think they are outrunning God. Then the wind shifts and the storm rolls in, and they discover that God will not ignore rebellion forever. Because a child of God, you see, out of fellowship with God becomes deeply uncomfortable. Before knowing Christ, you see, you didn't really understand what joy and peace and fellowship were. But once you know him, when you choose to go south and God says for you to go north, life becomes really miserable. I don't think there's anything more miserable on the face of God's earth than somebody who's out of fellowship with God. If you're a Christian and you've been in fellowship with God and you're now not walking with him, you're miserable. God will keep applying the pressure. He will do whatever is necessary till you listen to his voice and you come back to him. And that is what the book of Jonah shows us. It reveals the incredible love of God for stubborn people who sometimes have to learn it the hard way. So God is going to take Jonah through a process, but do not miss the central message of this book. This is a book about the love and grace and faithfulness of a sovereign God. He knows you by name, you belong to him, and he takes care of his own. And if necessary, he will use whatever means it takes to bring you to a place of surrender to his will. I was reminded of a verse in the book of Hebrews that says, whoever the Lord loves, he chastens. If you're going through some chastening right now, it's not because God is mad at you. It's because God loves you, and he doesn't want you to keep going on the road toward destruction. You know what makes sense? What makes sense is simply saying, okay, God, I'll do it. I surrender. I will go and do what you want me to do. Because once you say that, you discover something wonderful. And that is, what God wants for you is always better than what you wanted for yourself. And you will wonder why in the world you didn't obey him the first time. When God says, arise and go, the wisest thing we can do is arise and go. On September 11th, 2001, Janelle McMillan was working on the 64th floor of the World Trade Center. When the first plane hit, she began descending the stairs with hundreds of others. Then the North Tower collapsed. Concrete and steel buried her under layers of debris. She couldn't move her legs. The air was heavy with dust and smoke, and fires burned all around. She drifted in and out of consciousness, unsure if anyone would ever find her again. In the darkness, she prayed, and she told God that if he saved her, she would give him her life and do his will. Hours later, a rescuer cut through the rubble, grabbed her hand and said, "Janelle, I've got you." And she became the last living person pulled from ground zero after 27 hours. Later she said, "Being under the rubble, I knew that I had given my life to Jesus Christ that day. I had made that commitment with God that I will change my life and do his will. I think I'm here to tell a story and to do the will of God as well." Men and women, God doesn't always use a storm like Jonah's or a collapse like Janelle's to get our attention. Sometimes he just uses ordinary moments or quiet interruptions. But the question never changes. Will we run from God or will we return to God? That is what the book of Jonah teaches us. It teaches us the pain of running and the joy of returning. And each of us has that chance, that opportunity. Maybe you're here today and you know God's been after you to do something. Maybe you're not a Christian. Maybe God's been just bringing you in front of the gospel over and over again, and you know what's going on in your life. It's time to say yes. I can tell you, if you don't, the journey the other way is absolutely predictable. It always ends the same way. But the journey with God is an adventure upward toward his presence, and the joy of the journey is incredible. My question to you today is, which way are you running? Toward him or away from him? Only you can answer that question.
1: That's right. You're the only one who knows the answer to that. Are you running toward God or are you running away from him? In your heart, in the depths of your heart, you know the answer to that question. We'll have more of this as we go forward in this study. I think it gets more interesting as we go along, and we'll get greater insight into how this touches each one of us. Hey, don't forget, during this month, we're offering the calendar for 2027, and it's one of the most beautiful things that we do, designed specifically for you to have in your home at any place of display. You will be so proud to have this, and it's a 14-month calendar. That means it starts in November and goes all the way through December of 27, a place for you to put your appointments and notes for every day of the year, all kinds of scripture, wonderful things for you to meditate on, read through the Bible schedule. It's all there, and this is yours for the asking when you send a gift of any size to Turning Point during the month of September. Do it today, and be sure to ask for the calendar. When you do it, we'll see you right here tomorrow.
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I love Lifesong. I love y'all. And I love Testifying for Jesus.

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1: This is Alice. I just wanted to thank you for reminding us that God is with us. God bless you and God bless life songs. Y'all bless me every day.

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1: This is Jamie. 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I moved right outside of Lafayette. It's been, I just can't give y'all up.

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1: This is Erin. I love it when you do the prayer sports because the prayers that you pray over all the schools and the kids and the teachers, it means a lot. 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I want you to

Fleur de Lis or Magnolias, we're flying a God is good all the time flag. You belong here. Uplifting life songs.

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And you hear me when I call, crying. And you fix me when I'm broke, right?

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I listen to y'all in the car and on the way to class. 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
1: 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Life Songs bless me tremendously. 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
1: 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Thank you for always giving me a touch of God's love. 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Y'all are in my heart. Thank you so much.
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2: 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And y'all are wonderful in a lost world. And I cannot wait till Jesus comes back. So it'll all be right.

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1: 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I need to take care of myself physically, mentally, spiritually, and emotionally. 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

My name is Heather. First time I ever found Life Songs, I think I was living in Thibodaux. I remember just like turning on the radio, trying to find something. And y'all actually gave me a challenge for like a month, listening to nothing but Christian music. And it would make your like driving better. I had a little bit of road rage. So I did it. And I've been listening to Life Songs ever since.

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2: 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And we're like, yeah, of course. So many people, it's just so uplifting. 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We don't even turn the radio off. 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

thank you for all the things you said. And especially thanks to Life Songs, because there's always that song that comes on when I need it. I love Life Songs. I love y'all. And I love Testifying for Jesus.

0: 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Uplifting life songs.
1: This is Rebecca. Thank y'all for always being a blessing. It's really good that God uses y'all in so many different ways. So thank you so much.

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0: And I think that comes up in all ages of kids, where you might see what you think is anger, and it comes out as anger, but there's actually something deeper. And this is the same for adults, right? Mm-hmm. I might express what I'm feeling in anger, but what I'm really feeling is I'm afraid in that moment, or I'm unsure. And that's especially true for kids. If they don't know what's happening, if they don't understand what they're doing or what's going to go on next, or you know, whatever's going on, if they're confused, oftentimes it comes out in resistance.
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And

Fleur de Lis or Magnolias, we're flying a God is good all the time flag. You belong here. Uplifting life songs.

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1: This is Alice. I just wanted to thank you for reminding us that God is with us. God bless you and God bless life songs. Y'all bless me every day.

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1: This is Jamie. 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I moved right outside of Lafayette. It's been, I just can't give y'all up.

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3: When Carlos Evans lost both legs and a hand after stepping on an IED in Afghanistan, he questioned what God's purpose was for him in his life. Hi, I'm Mark Gothier with Crew and Making Your Life Count. Carlos shares how God has brought him and his family through this life-changing experience.
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1: 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I want you to know you make an impact.
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1: 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Life Songs bless me tremendously. Sometimes when you just hear the testimony, just to hear the music, how rejuvenated it is and refreshing, you know, it's just amazing.

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My name is Heather. First time I ever found Live Songs, I think I was living in Thibodaux. I remember just like turning on the radio, trying to find something, and y'all actually gave me a challenge for like a month, listening to nothing but Christian music, and it would make your like driving better. I had a little bit of road rage, so I did it, and I've been listening to Live Songs ever since.

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1: This is Betsy Boydlon. I teach at Ascension Parish at Bluff Middle School. I'm a special ed teacher. I love listening to you guys. I listen to it every day on the way to work.

0: Good morning and happy Thankful Thursday on the LifeSounds Morning Show. Hey, I'm Josh. Today's LifeSounds uplifting word is Ephesians chapter 4, verse 32. Be kind and compassionate to one another, forgiving each other just as in Christ God forgave you. Why do we forgive? Because God forgave us first. Why do we love? Because God loved us first. He's doing it all. It's nice to be along for the ride with him.
1: What comes before part B? 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
1: Good morning. God is good all the time. Hey, I'm Josh. It's the Life Songs Morning Show, and happy, thankful Thursday. There's a lot of serious news out there. Wars, trade tariffs, floods, and disasters. But let's take a moment and talk about something that brings joy. I'm talking about ice cream. Google Trends data shows that Americans consume 1.3 billion gallons of ice cream every single year. The most popular brand, it's Blue Bell, which I'm not going to get into it, but it's not my fave. Ben & Jerry's and Tillamook round out the top three popular ice cream providers nationally speaking. What's your favorite flavor? Where's your go-to for a cold sweet treat in town? I could write a love note to New Orleans just about local ice cream places. So good. Staying on the subject of ice cream, what's your favorite treat from the ice cream truck? Is it a Good Humor bar or the cursed SpongeBob pop, the classic American Bomb popsicle? My go-to is always a Choco Taco, which sadly was discontinued years ago. However, and I'm very excited about this, Taco Bell is bringing it back. Right now, Taco Bell across the country has a partnership with Salt and Straw. They're making a churro ice cream taco. Yes, please. Waffle cone shell churro ice cream dipped in dark chocolate. I guess it's time to live mas once again. I'm going to skip town for Labor Day this weekend. AAA and NRICS have put together the best and worst times to hit the road based on overall traffic projections. Today and tomorrow afternoons, the worst traffic. If you head out before noon each day, though, you avoid the most congestion. But that means some of your passenger princesses are going to actually have to get up and moving in the morning. Cough, cough. Also, gas is almost a dollar a gallon more expensive this week compared to last year's Labor Day weekend. It's not my fault. That's what's trending on Uplifting Life Songs.

0: 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I play it in my car all the time. 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
1: Good morning. God is good all the time. Ham Josh, thanks so much for starting your day uplifted on Life Songs. It's a thankful Thursday, and I'm so thankful to be here with you. Let's pray. God, thank you so much for waking us up today. We don't know what challenges or blessings are going to come today, but all of it belongs to you. God, take it all. Hold us, lift us up, watch over us, protect us, and help us to be such a great light, to be salt on this earth, that it draws people to you. Help us to add flavor to our world. In Jesus' name we pray. Amen. Now let's have a great, thankful Thursday on Uplifting Life Songs.

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1: This is Michael. I work over here at Knowledge Sports in Hammond. 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

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Martin Middle School in Parody. Stephanie asks us to pray for the Cougars, that there would be a special blessing on these kids, especially her niece Bella, who's in her final year of middle school. You got this, Bella. Father, we lift up all the students at J.B. Martin Middle School and ask that you would watch over them, guide them, and please bless and protect Bella. Amen. Thanks again, Stephanie. We'd love to pray for your school. Today it's J.B. Martin Middle. Tomorrow could be your school. 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
1: Hi, my name is Melissa. 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

0: Hey, Life Songs family, this is Mark from the North Shore. Tell me something good.
1: Some people see a problem and think someone should do something about that. Others see the same problem and go, I have to do something about this. Mark Waters is a do-something kind of guy. Mark lives in the Houston metro and was driving along a busy section of highway when he saw a group of young children with their mothers congregating along the curb, way too close to busy traffic. It was a bus stop, but the space to wait for the bus was overgrown with grass and weeds. It was taller than most of the children. These people were very vulnerable to passing traffic. And Mark knew that as a man, he simply could not let this stand. He didn't march to the city council and petition for proper maintenance and care. He simply got his riding lawnmower and took out the weeds and overgrown lawn himself. Mark is tired of waiting on city services to do their job, so he's spreading word throughout his community. If there's blight that is being ignored, give him a call and he'll do what he can. Mark says, our job is to protect the women and the children, and that's what I'm going to do. And there's no time to complain when you start actually helping people. That's today's good news on Uplifting Life Songs.

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0: This week, we will pick a new Employee of the Month, and that could be you. 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
1: Good morning. God is good all the time. Hey, I'm Josh. It's the Life Songs Morning Show, and happy, thankful Thursday. There's a lot of serious news out there. Wars, trade tariffs, floods, and disasters. But let's take a moment and talk about something that brings joy. I'm talking about ice cream. Google Trends data shows that Americans consume 1.3 billion gallons of ice cream every single year. The most popular brand, it's Blue Bell, which I'm not going to get into it, but it's not my fave. Ben & Jerry's and Tillamook round out the top three popular ice cream providers nationally speaking. What's your favorite flavor? Where's your go-to for a cold, sweet treat in town? I could write a love note to New Orleans just about local ice cream places. So good. Staying on the subject of ice cream, what's your favorite treat from the ice cream truck? Is it a Good Humor bar or the cursed SpongeBob pop, the classic American Bomb popsicle? My go-to is always a Choco Taco, which sadly was discontinued years ago. However, and I'm very excited about this, Taco Bell is bringing it back. Right now, Taco Bell across the country has a partnership with Salt and Straw. They're making a churro ice cream taco. Yes, please. Waffle cone shell churro ice cream dipped in dark chocolate. I guess it's time to live mas once again. I'm going to skip town for Labor Day this weekend. AAA and NRICS have put together the best and worst times to hit the road based on overall traffic projections. Today and tomorrow afternoons, the worst traffic. If you head out before noon each day, though, you avoid the most congestion. But that means some of your passenger princesses are going to actually have to get up and moving in the morning. Cough, cough. Also, gas is almost a dollar a gallon more expensive this week compared to last year's Labor Day weekend. It's not my fault. That's what's trending on Uplifting Life Songs.

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1: Good morning and happy Thankful Thursday on the Life Songs Morning Show. Hey, I'm Josh. Today's Life Songs uplifting word is Ephesians chapter 4, verse 32. Be kind and compassionate to one another, forgiving each other just as in Christ God forgave you. Why do we forgive? Because God forgave us first. Why do we love? Because God loved us first. He's doing it all. It's nice to be along for the ride with him.

0: 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What if I told you that I believe it?
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0: Today's Life Song's prayer school of the day is J.B. Martin Middle School in Parody. Stephanie asks us to pray for the Cougars, that there would be a special blessing on these kids, especially her niece Bella, who's in her final year of middle school. You got this, Bella. Father, we lift up all the students at J.B. Martin Middle School and ask that you would watch over them, guide them, and please bless and protect Bella. Amen. Thanks again, Stephanie. We'd love to pray for your school. Today it's J.B. Martin Middle. Tomorrow could be your school. 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
4: Hey guys, welcome to the broadcast today. This week we're talking about moving from the curse to covenant. And this is all from Deuteronomy chapter 28. I've been laying a good foundation down just showing you that the real blessing of the Lord is that we have access to God through Jesus Christ, which now gives us the ability to embrace His kingdom. And the more we embrace Him, the more we know Him. Now remember, we stand between two mountains, the mountain of the Spirit of God and the mountain of the flesh. So we have to choose every day which mountain we want to live off of. And I want to encourage you, even for myself, I have to choose to live by the Spirit and not by the flesh. And so what we find is that Jesus, in His great command, was never for us to obey, it was to love. So Jesus says, if you love me, you will keep my commands. So obedience is the fruit of love. Love is the root, and obedience is the fruit. So what we're finding in the scripture then is that you prefer Him. You love Him. You love Him and His ways. And so in the Old Testament and the law, so we have the life of the Spirit and the law. We have two different kingdoms here. The law was given to protect us and to govern us until we came into this time frame where by the Spirit of God, now we can live for God. But I want you to know the law could expose sin, but it couldn't rid us of sin. The law could tell us what to do, but it would never empower us to be able to do it. So everyone today who trusts in the Lord Jesus Christ receives exactly what He accomplished through His life, death, burial, and resurrection. What did Jesus accomplish for us? Grace. See, grace is what God gives to you when you can't earn it. So when we just simply embrace Jesus, we trust Him, we put our faith in Him, then we are declared righteous. Isn't that amazing that you are declared righteous by embracing the Master? You are then adopted into the family of God, filled with the Holy Spirit, forgiven of your sins, and then given eternal life. This is what grace is all about. So the New Testament does not in any way lower the standards of God. It just gives us a new source of obedience. He gives us a brand new heart. He gives us His Spirit, which then empowers us to walk in love and honor and to walk in His ways. So love always is the driving force. It's the fuel. So overflow, the overflow of the blessing of God will always occur as we walk with Him. A matter of fact, Ephesians 1 verse 3 says, believers right now, today, are blessed with every spiritual blessing in heavenly places. That means God the Father has already poured Himself out through Christ Jesus into us for our good. So the promised land is in Christ Jesus. Jesus is our promised land. So the first blessing that we see is that you will be elevated above all the nations of the earth. That just means that you live out of a different culture. So you're going to be distinguished. You're going to flow with God's goodness. It's just giving you the opportunity to be a blessing to more and more people. And all of the blessings of God are about you being able to distribute what Jesus did for us. You give Him away and they come to faith. God bless.
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0: God is good all the time. Uplifting life songs.
1: This is Rebecca. Thank y'all for always being a blessing. It's really good that God uses y'all in so many different ways. So thank you so much.

0: Songs family, this is Mark from the North Shore. Tell me something good.
1: Some people see a problem and think someone should do something about that. Others

0: see the same problem and go, I have to do something about this. Mark Waters is a do-something kind of guy. Mark lives in the Houston metro and was driving along a busy section of highway when he saw a group of young children with their mothers congregating along the curb, way too close to busy traffic. It was a bus stop, but the space to wait for the bus was overgrown with grass and weeds. It was taller than most of the children. These people were very vulnerable to passing traffic. And Mark knew that as a man, he simply could not let this stand. He didn't march to the city council and petition for proper maintenance and care. He simply got his riding lawnmower and took out the weeds and overgrown lawn himself. Mark is tired of waiting on city services to do their job, so he's spreading word throughout his community. If there's blight that is being ignored, give him a call and he'll do what he can. Mark says, our job is to protect the women and the children, and that's what I'm going to do. And there's no time to complain when you start actually helping people. That's today's good news on Uplifting Life Songs.
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1: Good morning. God is good all the time. Hey, I'm Josh. It's the Life Songs Morning Show, and happy, thankful Thursday. There's a lot of serious news out there. Wars, trade tariffs, floods, and disasters. But let's take a moment and talk about something that brings joy. I'm talking about ice cream. Google Trends data shows that Americans consume 1.3 billion gallons of ice cream every single year. The most popular brand, it's Blue Bell, which I'm not going to get into it, but it's not my fave. Ben & Jerry's and Tillamook round out the top three popular ice cream providers nationally speaking. What's your favorite flavor? Where's your go-to for a cold, sweet treat in town? I could write a love note to New Orleans just about local ice cream places. So good. Now, staying on the subject of ice cream, what's your favorite treat from the ice cream truck? Is it a Good Humor bar or the cursed SpongeBob pop, the classic American Bomb popsicle? My go-to is always a Choco Taco, which sadly was discontinued years ago. However, and I'm very excited about this, Taco Bell is bringing it back. Right now, Taco Bell across the country has a partnership with Salt and Straw. They're making a churro ice cream taco. Yes, please. Waffle cone shell churro ice cream dipped in dark chocolate. I guess it's time to live mas once again. I'm going to skip town for Labor Day this weekend. AAA and NRICS have put together the best and worst times to hit the road based on overall traffic projections. Today and tomorrow afternoons, the worst traffic. If you head out before noon each day, though, you avoid the most congestion. But that means some of your passenger princesses are going to actually have to get up and moving in the morning. Cough, cough. Also, gas is almost a dollar a gallon more expensive this week compared to last year's Labor Day weekend. It's not my fault. That's what's trending on Uplifting Life Songs.

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Good morning. God is good all the time. Hey, I'm Josh. It's the Life Songs Morning Show. And it is time for the Life Songs Genius Club. 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And you could win the exclusive Life Songs Genius Club ink pen. Today's question is this, and it's a doozy. Ganymede is the largest moon in our solar system. 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What planet does Ganymede orbit? 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Still wish I could have been an astronaut. Definitely could not have fit into one of those spacesuits, though. Ganymede is the largest moon in our solar system. What planet does Ganymede orbit? If you know, call 855-816-8581 and join the Elite Life Songs Genius Club.

Fleur de Lis or Magnolias, we're flying a God is good all the time flag. You belong here. Uplifting life songs.

0: I love when we learn something new on the Life Songs Genius Club. And this is going to be new for folks because we did not have a winner this morning. The Life Songs Genius Club question today is this. Ganymede is the largest moon in our solar system, but what planet does Ganymede orbit? To be honest, until this Genius Club question, I had never even heard of Ganymede. But it orbits the planet Jupiter, which is also the biggest planet in our solar system. Makes sense it would have the biggest moon. There we go. We all learned about the moon Ganymede that orbits Jupiter today. Tuck that into the back of your mind. I'm sure I'll bring it back on the Genius Club at some point.
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4: 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And I am so grateful for that. That is the heart behind my song.

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0: This week, we will pick a new Employee of the Month, and that could be you. 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

0: So we're talking about what it takes to rise and overcome the challenges that we face in life. You know, we've established that challenges are something everyone's going to experience. We've talked about how in the midst of that, we got to remind ourselves that God still loves us,
1: right,
0: and we still got to be serving other people. That's part of the way that we get over those things. What else do we learn from the scripture about rising above the challenges that we face in life?
1: Well, one of the things I think that helps us make it through those challenges and overcome them is receiving revelation from the Lord. When we're going through the storm, instead of just complaining about the storm, if we're asking God to give us discernment and direction, that helps us to overcome those challenges, helps us to rise above those challenges.
0: So talk to me a little bit about revelation. What do you mean by that? I mean, obviously, I know God revealing himself to us or speaking to us, but, you know, talk to me a little bit about that, because I think that that's something that people don't look for in the midst of opposition many times.
1: Right. Well, in the story of Joseph in Genesis chapter 40 and 41, the Bible says while Joseph was in prison, reminding himself of how greatly God loved him, serving God by serving others, that there were a couple of guys who were brought into prison, the Pharaoh's butler and baker, and they both had dreams. And Joseph was able to help them interpret those dreams because of his relationship with the Lord, his connection with the Lord. He helped them, as well as himself, receive revelation from the Lord. And I think many times what we're going through, God sometimes allows us to go through what we're going through until we are pursuing that revelation that we need to get from him.
0: So, I mean, I think you're talking about God speaking to us, right?
1: So
0: talk to me a little bit about what we learn from the scripture about how God speaks to us. Because I know for a lot of Christians, they don't necessarily hear from God. They don't experience God's voice in their life.
1: Well, it's a sad thing to hear that not all Christians hear from God, because Jesus said in John chapter 10, my sheep hear my voice and they follow me. And so we have the opportunity to hear from God every day. Oftentimes we hear from God through his word. The Bible says in Psalm 119 that God's word is a lamp unto our feet and a light unto our path. We hear from God through his spirit as the Holy Spirit speaks to us in our inner being, convicting us of things and convincing us of things in our lives. We hear God speak to us through his people when we surround ourselves with mature and godly people who can speak into our lives. We hear God speak to us sometimes through the circumstances of life. The Bible says he opens doors no man can close his doors that no man can open. And sometimes we hear God speaking to us through dreams and visions, like Joseph did when he was helping out a butler and a baker in his day.
0: So to a person that wants to hear from God, what would you tell them it takes to really hear from the Lord?
1: One, I would say they need to prioritize prayer communication with the Lord. They need to make prayer a priority. I think a lot of times we don't even hear what God's saying to us in the scripture because we haven't prepared our hearts through prayer. We need to pursue hearing from the Lord. We need to make that a priority. And then we need to be willing to obey the Lord whenever he does give us revelation or direction. Why should God give us direction if we're not going to obey it when we get it?
0: Yeah, it would almost be like throwing seeds away. God wants to put something in our heart that we're going to follow through with, because it's only then that we're going to experience real results.
1: Right. Well, you know, and when you search the Bible, you'll find that the great men and women of God, they weren't perfect, but the ones who were really overcomers and victors were people who were able to hear from the Lord in some kind of way through his word, by his spirit, through dreams and visions, through other people. And we need to cultivate that ability in our lives. I tell people the key to success in life is being able to hear from God and then having the faith to do what he tells us to do.
0: Man, what a great challenge that all of us need to experience and overcome with the prayer and hearing from God. Thank you for joining us for Face to Face with Celebration Church. For a full video version of this, you can check us out at celebrationchurch.org.
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1: 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Thank you so much for everything y'all do, man. 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

0: Good morning and happy Thankful Thursday on the Life Songs Morning Show. Hey, I'm Josh. Today's Life Songs uplifting word is Ephesians chapter 4, verse 32. Be kind and compassionate to one another, forgiving each other just as in Christ God forgave you. Why do we forgive? Because God forgave us first. Why do we love? Because God loved us first. He's doing it all. It's nice to be along for the ride with him.
1: We want to hang with you, the Life Songs family, all chilling in the parking lot. Let's get together. Think of it as a mini family reunion, complete with someone's weird uncle standing off to the side.
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5: Hey, this is Chris from Ryan Collective. Evergreen is a song that's all about those moments in life where you're spiraling. God is evergreen in every single season. That's what the song is all about. Just a celebration of how good God is no matter what.

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1: Good morning. God is good all the time. Hey, I'm Josh. It's the Life Songs Morning Show, and happy, thankful Thursday. There's a lot of serious news out there. Wars, trade tariffs, floods, and disasters. But let's take a moment and talk about something that brings joy. I'm talking about ice cream. Google Trends data shows that Americans consume 1.3 billion gallons of ice cream every single year. The most popular brand, it's Blue Bell, which I'm not going to get into it, but it's not my fave. Ben & Jerry's and Tillamook round out the top three popular ice cream providers nationally speaking. What's your favorite flavor? Where's your go-to for a cold sweet treat in town? I could write a love note to New Orleans just about local ice cream places. So good. Staying on the subject of ice cream, what's your favorite treat from the ice cream truck? Is it a Good Humor bar or the cursed SpongeBob pop, the classic American Bomb popsicle? My go-to is always a Choco Taco, which sadly was discontinued years ago. However, and I'm very excited about this, Taco Bell is bringing it back. Right now, Taco Bell across the country has a partnership with Salt and Straw. They're making a churro ice cream taco. Yes, please. Waffle cone shell churro ice cream dipped in dark chocolate. I guess it's time to live mas once again. I'm going to skip town for Labor Day this weekend. AAA and NRIX have put together the best and worst times to hit the road based on overall traffic projections. Today and tomorrow afternoons, the worst traffic. If you head out before noon each day, though, you avoid the most congestion. But that means some of your passenger princesses are going to actually have to get up and moving in the morning. Cough, cough. Also, gas is almost a dollar a gallon more expensive this week compared to last year's Labor Day weekend. It's not my fault. That's what's trending on Uplifting Life Songs.

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1: What use is a religion that doesn't help a person in crisis when you have the wherewithal to do it?
2: This is the Alternative Broadcast, featuring the timeless biblical teachings from the archives of Dr. Tony Evans. There's more to genuine faith than simply doing the right things. Today, Dr. Evans looks beneath our outward actions to uncover what should really motivate the way we live and serve. Let's join him in James chapter 1.
1: Most of us think we're religious. And the reason we think we're religious is because we have external activity that coincides with what religious people do. Religious people go to church. Well, you're here today, that would suggest you are religious. Religious people pray. And I saw in our prayer time, hands go up and mouths moving. So, well, yeah, you pray. Religious people are part of the liturgy or the ceremony of the church. And yeah, you took communion and you sang as our leader led us. And religious people recognize certain days. They give thanks on Thanksgiving and pay homage to the baby in the manger on Christmas and, well, at least come out to church on Easter Sunday. They recognize special days. So they think they are religious because they have external observations, external things that they do. But what James is about to tell us in his contrast between worthless religion and faultless religion or clean religion or pure religion is that vertical religion is not enough to call yourself religious. Vertical religion must have horizontal expression. Religious ritual must result in right living. Vibrant faith must actualize itself in a righteous life. That is his point of contrast. He makes three points, three areas where good religion will show up, where the real thing will authenticate itself. It will show up in your word, it will show up in your work, and it will show up in your walk. Or put it another way, it'll show up in your conversation, it'll show up in your conduct, and it'll show up in your character. Or to put it another way, it'll show up in your speech, it'll show up in your service, and it'll show up in your separation. It'll show up in your work, your word, your walk, your conversation, your conduct, your character, or your speech, your service, and your separation. What he wants to do is give concrete examples of the kind of behavior that begins to take place in the person out of whom the life of Christ is beginning to flow and who has taken the word seriously and begun to act on it. Christianity is not only informational, it is also empirical. That is, it can be validated by the transformation in the life. That is the way that you demonstrate your growth. Your growth is never demonstrated because you know more than you knew last year. Your growth and my growth is demonstrated that we're doing more than we did last year. It is in the visible demonstration that the evidence of the faith is seen. He says, a second thing happens when you are being affected at the root in how it shows up in the fruit. It shows up in your compassion. He says in verse 27, this is pure and undefiled religion in the sight of our God and Father to visit orphans and widows in their distress. He says, true religion is not selfish religion. True religion doesn't say I have to look out for only me, myself, and I. True religion helps those, follow this, who can do nothing for us in return. Let me say that again. True religion helps others who can't return the favor. It is false religion that says, I do for you, you do for me. That's a business deal, that's not religion. says the orphans and the widows. Now, who were they? They were the most helpless people in society. In the economy of the Jewish world, they were the poorest of the poor. This woman had no husband. This child or these children had no parents, and they were destitute and could offer you nothing in return. Look at what he says in chapter 2. We'll talk about it in more detail later, but look at what he says in verses 14 to 16 of chapter 2 of James. What use is it, my brethren, if a man says he has faith but has no works? Can that faith deliver him? We'll explain that later. But if a brother or sister is without clothing and in need of daily food, so he's hungry, and one of you says to him, go in peace, be warm, be filled. In other words, I pray for you, brother. And yet you do not give him what is necessary for the body. What use is it? What use is a religion that doesn't help a person in crisis when you have the wherewithal to do it? What use is a religion that's a talk religion? Look at what he says a couple of books over in 1 John chapter 3, verse 16. He says, we know love by this, that he laid down his life for us, and we ought to lay down our lives for the brethren. But whoever has this world's goods and beholds his brother in need and closes his heart against him, how does the love of God abide in him? Little children, let us not love in word and with tongue, but with deed and in truth. He says love ought to include two things. Truth. You don't give a lazy man for being irresponsible. You hold him accountable to the truth. And that is, a man who does not work ought not eat. But it also should be mixed with deed, to come alongside people who can help themselves and to do things expecting nothing in return. That the test of the quality of this ministry will not be what we do for people who can give a lot of money in return. The test of this ministry is what we're going to do for people who can give us nothing in return. That single parent who's on welfare, that homeless person who has nothing to offer back. The quality of this ministry will be tied to people who can do nothing for us after we've done something for them. Because only then will the Lord bless, he says. The test of blessing is when people cannot return the favor. He says in chapter 1, verse 27, in the sight of God, our Father, to visit orphans and widows. That word, that Greek word, visit, means to care after or supply the needs of. The Bible talks about in Matthew 25, a great judgment that is going to occur, where the sheep were separated from the goats. This is at the end of the tribulation, but it gives us a great principle. And the principle is simply this. Jesus says, when I was hungry, you fed me. When I was naked, you clothed me. When I was in prison, you visited me. And the sheep are going to say, God, when did we do this? When did we feed you? When did we put clothes on your back, Jesus? When were you in jail and we visited you? And Jesus will say, Matthew 25 says, that when you did it to the least of my brethren, you did it unto me. In other words, Jesus chalks up in heaven when you do something for someone who can do nothing for you in return. You get a kudo for that one. God credits your spiritual account when your religion on the inside causes you to do for others what he did for you, what he did for me, and that is do something for somebody who absolutely can't pay you back. If you really want to be honored by God, you're going to seek opportunities to serve somebody expecting nothing in return. Because only when you do verse 27 do you get the blessing of verse 25. Only when the word planted on the inside brings a sensitivity to others on the outside will the blessing of verse 25 be your portion. Be your portion. When you did it to the least, the lowest people on the totem pole. And one of the great crimes of our day is Christians have given over to everybody else what ought to be our responsibility. We've given it over to governments. We've given it over to committees. We've given it over to social service agencies who turn it into one big administrative program. When if Christians would simply just be Christian, we would see the hand of God on our lives, our families, and others. And a lot of folks in this church have been blessed. Some of you that moved out of a one-bedroom apartment to a three-, four-bedroom house, got as many garages as you do bedrooms. So Some of you move from walking to the bus, to a compact car, to a luxury car. Some have moved from rags and jeans and overalls to designer clothes. Some of us, if we look back in our background, came from impoverished areas where we are the first to break through, go to college, and be able to get six-figure income. The question that heaven will raise is, in light of my grace to you, who have you allowed to benefit who cannot pay you back? Because trust me, God is saying, you can never pay me back for what I did for you.
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1: There's a story, Luke chapter 10. We know it as the Good Samaritan. A lawyer asked Jesus a question. It says he put Jesus to the test, saying, "Teacher," verse 25, "what shall I do to inherit eternal life?" He said, "What is written in the law? How does it read to you?" He says, "Well, the Bible says, love the Lord your God with all your heart, with all your soul, with all your strength, with all your mind, and your neighbor as yourself." And he said, "You have answered correctly. Do this and you will live." Now, we know that this was not an honest question, because the lawyer said, the Bible says, the lawyer asked him to trick him, to test him. So it was not an honest question. So as lawyers are prone to do, he gets technical. He wants to discuss the small print. So he says in verse 29, "Well, wait a minute, before I can do that, who is my neighbor?" Okay? A lot of people in the world. Is the neighbor the man next door? Is he the man three doors down? Are they the people around the corner? Are they the people in the other section of town? Are they the people in the next state? Are they the people, around the world? How can I possibly do it? Who is my neighbor? And some of you are here saying, "Well, I don't live among people who are orphans and widows. I live in a nice side of town, so I don't have neighbors like that." And you think that's going to get you off the hook. You're like the lawyer. You're being technical. So Jesus has to help him with his small print. Jesus says, "A certain man was going down from Jerusalem to Jericho." And what happened to him? He fell among robbers. He was robbed. They beat him. They stripped him. They beat him. And they went off, leaving him half dead.

also there was a Levite. That's like the assistant pastor. He came by, saw him, passed by on the other side. But a certain Samaritan, who were the enemy of the Jews, who was on a journey, came upon him. When he saw him, he felt compassion. Came to him and bandaged up the wounds. Now, you can't bandage up the wounds without getting blood on your own three-piece suit. He bandaged up the wounds, pouring oil and wine on them, medicating the man. Put him on his own beast, so he now has to walk, and brought him to the inn and took care of him. And on the next day, which meant he spent the night, he took out 2 denarii, gave it to the innkeeper and said, take care of him, and what more you spend when I return, I will repay you. Now here's the question back to the lawyer. Which one of these three do you think proved to be a neighbor to the man who fell into the robber's hands? Now, if you don't read verse 36 carefully, you'll miss the point. Compare verse 36 with the lawyer's state question in verse 29. You'll find a fundamental difference. Your lawyer wanted to go technical. Who is my neighbor? Jesus says to him in verse 36, which of these three do you think proved to be a neighbor? That's a difference. So don't go around saying, I can't find anybody to serve. I can't locate a neighbor. Jesus is saying that misses the point. You don't have to locate your neighbor. What you have to do is be a neighbor. Somebody will locate you. There will be somebody whom God will give you the opportunity to serve. There will be somebody whom God will allow you to cross their path in order to address their need. Somebody who can do nothing for you in return. The need is just around the corner. Now, everybody knows what it is to have a stain. If you have a stain, you know what people focus on? The stain. You can be dressed to the kill, but if you got a stain, they ain't gonna say, you look good except for that stain. They gonna say, look at that stain, and forget about you look good. Everybody's gonna focus on what? The stain. He says at the end of the verse, keep oneself unstained by the world. You rub off on the world, don't let the world rub off on you. That's his point. Now, a great biblical illustration of this is Lot. Lot loved Sodom and Gomorrah. It was the happening place to be. He wanted to hang out because that's where everybody was throwing down at Sodom. Abraham kept his focus on God. Both of them were rich, both of them were wealthy, but they had two different heart attitudes. Well, Lot became contaminated by Sodom. And even though he did not lose his own personal faith, he lost his family and he lost everything he owned when God set the place on fire. What he simply means is to be spotted with the world is to lose that which is of eternal value. A doctor, when he's going to perform an operation, washes his hands that there might be no stain. The reason he washes his hands that there might be no stain is because there's somebody dying or ill who is laid before him who desperately needs his attention. And so that he not add to the problem, he washes his hands because his job is to fix the problem. While God has believers in the world, he does not want us to become defiled with the world because the world is a sick patient. It's dying. It's on its way to an eternal hell. So God wants us to keep ourselves clean so that we can do something about this sick patient and don't get the disease that brought them there in the first place. So if in fact you are dirty, then what you ought to do is to come to Jesus for cleaning so that we can make an impact on this sick society that is in need of spiritual surgery that he saved us to become. Each of us are spiritual surgeons designed to bring help and healing to a sinful world, and that means that we must clean up the stains in our own lives. Well, some of you have stains on your life. And some of you have real bad stains on your life. Some of you got stains so bad, all the scrubbing you've tried to do hasn't been able to get it out. But I know a cleaner's in glory that can take care of the worst possible stain that you and I have gotten in our lives. And he wants to remove the stain. Why? So that you can

0: walk around clean because, you see, if the stain gets bad enough and spreads wide enough, you got to throw the pants away. They're no good anymore. He says, be unspotted from the world. Don't let the world place attention on the stain. The point is simple as we close. The only way to keep a leaky vessel filled is by keeping the faucet running. And the only way with our leaky lives to keep righteousness coming out is we got to keep the word going in. He says, be doers of the word. Keep the word going in, and even the breaks in our lives will be covered because the word is coming in. There was a man one day, he was building a house in Vermont, and it was in a place where there wasn't natural water. He wanted to have a natural well. There was an old man who lived out there who said, yes, if you go out 14 feet and dig, you'll run into a river, but you must keep pumping it every day in order for the water to keep flowing. Well, he went out there, he dug 14 feet, the well began to bubble up, but he only kept pumping for a week. He said, well, the water's flowing nicely, I won't pump anymore. But after 2 weeks later, it dried up and he lost all of his water. No more water was coming into the well. He went to the old man and said, what's the problem? The old man said, did you keep pumping? He said, no, I pumped it and got it going and let it go for a while, then I stopped. To which he said, you fool. When you keep pumping, it opens up the holes more and more, so even more water comes. But the moment the water stops flowing, the holes that feed the river close up, and so they make another river elsewhere. God wants to give you a river of blessing in your life. He wants to flow through you, but you got to keep that water flowing. You got to keep His word flowing in your life, because when you do not, the blessing begins to close up, and God takes His blessing elsewhere, because He knows you won't use His word to transform your conversation, your compassion, or our conduct. What's the bottom line? The bottom line is this. What you are determines what you see, and what you see determines what you do. When you take in the word, it changes who you are. And when it changes who you are, it changes what you see. You see that you have a bad tongue that needs to be changed. You see you're not compassionate with people who can't pay you back. You see the stains. And then what you see determines what you do. The challenge for us today is to have a pure religion. That goes beyond attending church on Sunday and Wednesday. That goes to saying, Lord, because of what you said in your word, I'm going to bless my wife today, not curse her. Because of what you said today, I'm not going to put down my husband today, I'm going to lift him up. Because of what you said in your word, I'm not going to destroy my children with my tongue. I'm going to encourage my children with my tongue. And yeah, I may have a bad day here and a bad day there, but I'm going to be conscious. Lord, when you bring somebody across my path who can do nothing for me in return, I'm going to remember that what I am will produce what I see, and what I see will produce what I do. And then, Lord, I'm going to change some of my ways so the world won't have anything to hang on me. I'm going to change my lifestyle so that I honor you.
1: 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There's a problem in the church today that can be easy to overlook, especially when we're not willing to admit it's there. 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
2: Thanks, Rob. 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
1: Aaron, we talk about biblical stewardship on this program every day, but I'd love for you to talk about how stewardship shapes the way a Christian financial institution approaches banking differently.
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2: 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We provide the practical financial tools they need while keeping biblical stewardship at the center.
1: And we talk about the size and strength of Adelphi Christian Banking as a strong Christian financial institution. Aaron, how does that expand the ways Adelphi can serve others?
2: Well, it gives us a greater capacity to serve with more resources, expertise, technology, and financial solutions. So for families, that can mean managing daily banking, building savings, or borrowing wisely. For churches and ministries, it means working with people who understand you, who understand your cash flow, your property needs, and your long-term vision.
1: Yeah, that's exactly right. I'd love for you to give us an example. I know, for instance, Adelphi came alongside a church in California in a really meaningful way following the pandemic. Share that story.
2: Yeah, I love this example. I mean, during the pandemic lockdown, when churches in Southern California could not meet indoors, Calvary Chapel, South Orange County, faithfully held Sunday services outdoors in an outlet mall parking lot. And God bless their work. Their congregation grew exponentially during the pandemic and was larger than their indoor meeting space could accommodate. They needed a larger building that could accommodate their growing congregation. So Adelphi partnered with them and provided a loan that allowed them to purchase a large property. But it was more than just dollars and cents. It was about people. They now had a place to get plugged in, maintain community, and keep growing together as a congregation.
1: What does financial discipleship look like in the everyday choices we make with money, Aaron?
2: Yeah, well, financial discipleship is not about getting rich. It's about cultivating wisdom, contentment, generosity, and faithfulness. You know, and Jesus reminds us of this in Matthew chapter 6, that we cannot serve both God and money, and that where our treasure is, there our heart will be also. Our money belongs to God and is entrusted to us for a purpose. So healthy habits like following a realistic budget and avoiding unnecessary debt can help us align our finances with God's priorities.
1: I think that's right. And let's finish with perhaps how we can choose a bank that becomes a part of the kingdom impact we make with our money. What does that look like?
2: Well, when members invest in a Christian financial institution like Adelphi Christian Banking, they're putting their money back into kingdom work. At Adelphi, we understand the heart behind our members. 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You know, to date, we have funded more than $1 billion in ministry real estate loans.
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3: 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Melody, you'll be our first caller. Go ahead.
7: Thank you for taking my call. Mm-hmm. I'm calling because my husband died and I received insurance death benefits, and my sister also, and I received insurance death benefits. Are they subject to tithing or is it less expensive?
3: Yeah, I appreciate that. You know, New Testament giving is really, I think, the hallmark of that New Testament giving, even though we're no longer under the law of Moses, would be giving that's proportionate. And I think that's where a tithe as a guideline comes in. It's freely giving, so not under compulsion. It's giving cheerfully. It's also giving sacrificially, as evidenced by Jesus' remarks about the most famous giver in the New Testament. We don't know her name. She was a poor widow who gave out of her poverty. So I think as we think about our giving, we should do it in that regard. And I think, again, using the principle of the tithe, a tenth off of our increase, is certainly in line with that. I don't think that's a finishing point. I think it's a beginning point, but it's certainly a great place to begin. Now, when we apply the principle of the tithe, we do look at what is our increase. And I would say life insurance proceeds would be an increase. I mean, that's a gracious gift from the Lord. You know, it's unfortunately, it comes via someone's passing, but I would say it is an increase. But ultimately, what you give out of that, Melody, I think is between you and the Lord. It's not a matter of, you know, checking a box. I think it's, you know, an overflow of your worship to him and your gratitude to him for his provision. But I would say if we're looking at, you know, whether it is an increase, I would say it is. Perhaps insurance proceeds that might be an exception to that, just in terms of the definition of increase, would be when you get, let's say, you know, you're made whole for maybe a loss. So a good example would be a homeowner's policy where, you know, you had a loss because of some damage or, you know, something that happened to the home or a car, and you get insurance payout against that. That's really not an increase. You're just being made whole for a loss you experienced. But I would say in this case, you know, with life insurance proceeds, because there's not a direct financial loss there, you would say, you know, I would put it in the increase category. But again, I think that's ultimately between you and the Lord as to where you're at financially and what you want to do by way of your giving. Does that make sense?
7: Yes, it does. Thank you. I do tithe on my income. Okay. And so, yes, I appreciate that. I did tithe on my husband's. Yeah, but I appreciate that because I wasn't sure. Thank you.
3: Absolutely. Well, I appreciate your generous heart, Melody, and we appreciate you checking with us today on the program. We're going to go to Michigan. Sue, how can I help you?
8: Hi. We have a little bit of a problem. We have a daughter, a middle daughter just got married, and the younger daughter was living with her in her house. And so she moved back in with us. Well, we've been trying to help her find a place, a house of her own. And everything, her being single, she doesn't have a younger sister to go in with her or anybody she knows that could, you know, rent part of the house with her, whatever. Everything is out of her price range. Everything that is in her price range either sells before we even get to go through it.
3: Yeah.
8: Or has so many repairs, she'll be at the max that she can go. So a piece of property came up for sale. That's what we did for her sister. Same thing was happening to her. She bought a piece of property. She kept living with us, paid on the property. And then when she was able to, and the interest rates were still low, they moved, they built a tiny house and moved in together. A piece of property came up, but she doesn't quite have enough money to put down on it. Not even sure this is a great idea, other than I know it's out there for the price she can afford. We have somebody from the church that's willing to build. He's a retired builder, said that you get a small house, I'll try to keep it in your range to, for you to be able to afford it. I know new would be great because typically you don't have all the huge repairs. However, the down payment she needs help with, we have, our house is not paid off because I had a stroke 6 years ago, and at 49, we weren't prepared for that. And we had to borrow against the house again, and we have quite a large payment. We have 3 months, a little over 3 months cash, but that would eat some up. And we have two old vehicles that are 16 years old and an engine just blew on one of them. Mm. So we are going to have to use some of that money for the engine. Mm. I guess I'm looking for an unbiased opinion.
3: Yeah.
8: She doesn't want to live here forever. We don't want her to, but obviously we don't know the future. We had a roof, water heater, and our air conditioner and heater go all in the same year. So, and that was last year. So we know what can happen, and I'm scared, you know?
3: Yeah, yeah. Well, I appreciate all that background, Sue, and you sound like a wonderful mom, and I love your heart to help your daughter. I think the thing that I'm concerned about, as you just described your situation, is that your own finances are already under strain. And so, you know, you've shared that you're carrying this additional loan because of a medical issue. You've got a major vehicle expense. You've had, you know, health challenges, issues with the home. And so I think, despite your desire to help, and I love that. And if you had said we're in a position to do it, what do you think about us blessing our child with a down payment? I'd say, yeah, that's great. But I think, you know, if it's going to put you in a position where, you know, another unexpected expense could put you all into a tailspin beyond, you know, what you're already in right now, you know, it really is, you know, could endanger you financially. And so, you know, I think just given the circumstances, I think, you know, perhaps she just waits this out. Maybe you all focus on getting beyond some of these immediate concerns, maybe trying to build back up. I realize there's an opportunity right now with something in front of you, but I don't want to make a difficult situation worse by you all moving on something to buy it, further putting you in a situation where, just given all that you've got on your plate right now, now you're dealing with less liquidity. And then on top of that, despite, you know, the gracious offer from this builder at church, you know, often there are cost overruns, there are unexpected expenses, you know, we've got geopolitical issues going on that affect, you know, construction prices. And, you know, let's say, you know, something ends up coming in more than we expect. I mean, we kind of need to go into it thinking there could be 15 to 20% overages beyond, you know, what's being promised. despite, you know, the best intentions of this builder. And if she's already kind of right up against the edge and then all of a sudden it goes even higher, we could end up in a situation where both of you, you know, went from, you know, stable to a really desperate situation because all of a sudden now you have an obligation you weren't counting on, or at least less cash. And she's in a property that, although it's new, you know, is out of her price range. And, you know, now she's just starting out, but she's kind of underwater every month. It doesn't feel like the right environment, despite how good this offer might be, for you all to move on this. And so I would encourage you to just slow down. Let's trust the Lord that he's got an incredible plan for her in terms of housing and her future. But we also want to be good stewards in the process and not get ahead of the finances and the provision that's right there. Let's you and I talk a bit more off the air. We'll be right back.
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3: Thanks for joining us today on Faith and Finance. Looking forward to hearing from you today as we take your calls and questions, helping you live and thrive as a faithful steward, understanding that there are some core ideas in God's Word related to how we should, in fact, steward His resources. We should be generous, holding everything we have loosely. We should operate with contentment, not getting pulled into the comparison trap, realizing that God is enough. We are rich before the first dollar, and so we should be content with what we have. Doesn't mean we don't try to improve our income over time, or, you know, work hard to get a better paying position or save for the future. No, there's nothing wrong with that. It's really about a heart posture of contentment, knowing that we have sufficiency in Christ. Third is gratitude. You know, gratitude really flows from contentment. And when we have a grateful heart and we're thankful for all that we've been entrusted, that's really the right heart posture as a steward. And then finally, it's that idea of stewardship. It's that God owns everything, and we then are charged with being found faithful. But if we're generous and we live content lives with gratitude and understanding our role as stewards, I think that sets us up with the right position, the right heart posture to then be found faithful in managing God's resources. Well, we want to help you do that each day, but we also realize you have very specific questions, things you're wrestling with in your financial life. And so if there's something you'd like to chat about today, we'd be delighted to hear from you. Again, that number, 800-525-7000 is the number to call. Let's go to Missouri. Dennis, how can I help?
11: Bless your ministry. I hope you and everybody's doing fine. I'm a Faith Fire. I just joined Faith Fire recently.
3: Amazing.
11: And I'm also a tither. I'm retired military, retired civil service. I'm a disabled vet. I served 20 years in the military. And I've got an interesting situation.
3: Okay.
11: The VA has recently upped my disability payment to a very large amount. And it's called a judiciary or some kind of account that my daughter manages, and it's supposed to take care of all my needs. But I also have a retired civil service, retired military, and I draw Social Security. So I've got and that money is, I don't have any credit card debt to speak of. I think I'm up maybe one small one, but I don't. Otherwise, I don't have any credit card debt. The situation I'm in is I'm in a rental property. And the VA has offered to, or has granted me two loans or two grants to improve my rental property where I live because I'm legally blind, and they're saying that there may be things I need being a disabled vet, such as a ramp because I use a walker and other things within the house. Well, my daughter's telling me that recently I bought my daughter a car because she needed one. I'll be paying that full for her. So my free income right now is $5,400 a month. So I'll be making the car payments out of that, and I hope to pay the car off like in a few months. And but my daughter's saying, rather than continue to rent, why don't you just buy a piece of land and put a prefab house on it? And I got to thinking about it, and she said, yeah, that would be money, your rent money you pay now, you'd be making on that rental for that property you buy, that would be an investment for you. Well, I got to thinking about it, but I thought, well, I'm going to have to put in a septic and a well and a water line and foundation and all that sort of stuff. And plus, I'll be making house payments and there'll be taxes on the property. And I'm wondering, would I be better off just to stay where I'm at? Because my rent is $500 a month, which is a very good price. I can easily afford that. That comes out, I take that out of my VA disability pay.
3: Yeah.
11: And if I just, I'm retired, so I'm like, I can't work. So I'm wondering, should I just stay where I'm at rather than invest in a new house of my age?
3: Yeah. Wow. That's great. Well, first of all, Dennis, thank you for all that background information. Thank you for your encouragement about the program here and for being a partner. Also, thank you for your service to our nation. What a gift that is. And we're incredibly grateful. You know, based on what you've shared, I love the fact that you're in a very strong financial position with no consumer debt, stable income from your VA benefits and civil service. You know, as you said, you're paying a low $500 a month in rent. I mean, that's a very positive situation. And I would say, to your point, you know, don't buy just because you can. You know, buying land and putting a prefab home on it is more complicated than many people realize. You mentioned some of the complexities beyond the land and the home. You know, we're talking about the septic system, the utilities, the site prep, the permits, the insurance, the property taxes, the maintenance. You know, I think considering your accessibility needs, you want to make sure that, you know, you have a place that's going to meet those needs. I love that they're giving you that grant to do that. And you know, those VA grants are a blessing. And if you can make your current rental safer and more accessible, your landlord's willing to cooperate, and you can keep that low rent. I think that's worth serious consideration, just to stay right where you are. I know your daughter loves you and wants the best for you, but I think at the end of the day, the decision needs to serve your needs and lifestyle, not necessarily just be considered a quote good investment, if that makes where, you know, sense.
11: Well, I talked with the landlord and they've told me that I can stay in this rental property as long as I want. And the payment's not going to go up as far as I know.
3: Yeah.
11: And I figure, well, that VA, my VA disability that the VA has given me is a large amount.
3: Yes, sir.
11: And that takes care of everything.
3: Yeah. Yeah. I mean, from what you've shared here, Dennis, I mean, I don't think you can go wrong either direction, but just my observation is I don't hear a financial problem to solve. I hear someone who's in a stable, affordable housing situation. And unless there's a strong lifestyle reason to move, I'd be inclined to enjoy the simplicity, keep building your savings, avoid taking on the cost and responsibility of developing a property at this stage of life, continue giving and blessing the people you love, just like you did with this automobile. The verse that comes to mind is Proverbs 15:16, better a little with the fear of the Lord than great wealth with turmoil. And sometimes the best investment isn't the one with the highest potential return, especially in this season of life. It's the one that provides the greatest peace and stability and freedom. Does that make sense?
11: Yeah, it does. I just don't want to create any more problems. And right now, my lifestyle is very simple.
3: Yes.
11: My bills are basically nothing. So I kind of think maybe I should just stay where I'm at. I am able to put away about $1,500 a month in savings.
3: Love it. Yeah, that's great. Well, I think that's the answer to your question, Dennis. At least for now, I just stay put, enjoy this unique situation you have with a very accommodating landlord with a very reasonable price. Something really good about keeping life simple. And that's what I'm hearing from you. Again, thank you for your service to our nation, my friend, and for being a FaithFi partner. We're grateful. God bless you. Folks, if you'd like to support our work, just head to faithfi.com/give. Big thanks to Taylor and Devin and Patty and the entire team here at FaithFi. Come back and join us tomorrow. We'll look for you then. God bless you. Bye-bye.
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You see, even what looked like an impossible situation, faith sees it in a very faithful way. This is hard for us. We get in really difficult scenarios, and you can see how fear, faith, and all this plays together. There are times we think things are impossible. You walk into a doctor's office and say you have a headache, and when you leave, you find out that he's giving you so many months to live. That's a shock. And it's happened. That's a shock to people. Now, am I going to trust God or believe God or not?

Thank you for joining us today on this edition of Fellowship in the Word with Pastor Bill Gephardt. Fellowship in the Word is the radio ministry of Fellowship Bible Church, located in Metairie, Louisiana. Let's join Pastor Bill Gephardt now as once again he shows us how God's Word meets our world.

The Bible makes something very clear as you read it, and that is simply this point. Every person alive has a choice to make. Every person alive has faith. There's no one without it. And the choice that you have is, one, do you choose to have faith in what God has said? Or do you choose to have faith in what you think, your own intellect, or what some other man said? That's your choice, and there are no others. Every person has that choice. You make one choice, or you make the other. It's interesting that a faith that believes in what God said is based on what I think very sound reasoning. First is this: He's God. Okay, if He's God and He said it, then I'm going to believe it. You see, He is God and He has said it. Now, also, it seems to me that the measure of faith that a typical person has as a Christian has direct correlation to how big your God is. I have noticed Christians that have very little faith and they have a very little God. And there are Christians that have tremendous faith and they have a very big God. That becomes the difference. You know, and the point about God is simply this: the better you know Him, the bigger He becomes. Hebrews chapter 11, where we've been for several weeks, we see these examples of faith, what was called the Hall of Fame of Faith, by faith over and over and over again. By faith, Abel worshiped God the way God had asked him to. By faith, Enoch walked with God for his entire life, and he was translated rather than dying from this life to the next one. By faith, Noah endured. And I can't even imagine what he endured. 120 years of building a boat on dry land, being mocked by everyone who ever knew you, and he was faithful for 120 years. It's an amazing thing when you think about it from that point of view. By faith, Abraham, he's the perfect example of faith. The thing I like most about Abraham is not only did he and Sarah have these promises, and he had the promise of the blessings of the whole world, the promise of the promised land, none of those were ever realized in his life. Never. He didn't own anything. He owned no property in the promised land. The only thing he ever owned was his burial plot. So he died, never seeing the fulfillment of what he believed in. And then we dealt with Moses. And Moses was this idea that faith has to make choices. And Moses made them. And that Moses' faith cast out his fear. And that's what faith does. Faith casts out fear. And a lot of times when you have certain circumstances in your life, you'll notice you can have one of two responses as a Christian. One, am I fearful? Or two, am I faithful? And that choice, again, becomes yours. And so I want to talk this morning about the remainder of this chapter, and I want to have a corollary to what happened last week with Moses is simply this. True biblical faith has courage. It has courage. It's a very important thing to be able to react that way from courage. I invite you to open your Bibles to Hebrews 11 and verse 30. Hebrews 11 and verse 30. Both these first two verses have a whole story that we'll look at in the Old Testament, but they just have a single verse here. And in verse 30, it says, by faith, the walls of Jericho fell down after they had been encircled for 7 days. And it's like, oh, okay, I know that little story. It's an interesting thing. Jericho is a frontier fortress. It's on the west bank of the Jordan. Now, remember, they had left Egypt. They were supposed to go into the promised land about 6 weeks. They grumbled and were afraid of the Canaanites that were there. So they spent 40 years in the wilderness. And now 40 years have elapsed, and now they're going to go in to the promised land. As soon as you cross the Jordan, there's Jericho.
an extremely fortified city. In fact, the city in ancient times was never conquered. And so they viewed it as a fortress that could not be conquered. And they run into it, and notice it just simply says, by faith the walls of Jericho fell down after it had been encircled for 7 days. Inside Jericho are a group of people that we talk about often, Canaanites. And the Canaanites are a fierce people. So fierce, by the way, when the spies went in 40 years earlier, 10 of the 12 said, we can't take it. They're way too strong for us. In fact, the analogy they used, they said, when we look at them and look at us, they make us look like grasshoppers. That's how little we are. We can't go into the land. Only Caleb and Joshua said, let's go get them, because God said, go get them. And so consequently, that is, ends up what's happened. So they spend 40 years just grumbling. And now they're looking at what we would call in our own life an impossible situation. There's no way to do this. There's no way that a whole bunch of ragtag ex-slaves and all their older men and women are dead. They're going to take this fortress. No one's ever taken it. So go with me now and hold your place here back to Joshua chapter 6. So it says in verse 1, now Jericho was tightly shut because of the sons of Israel. No one went out, no one came in. This is kind of interesting. They knew Israel was coming. By the way, it's hard to move 2 million people without people knowing. But they had been watching Israel for a long time. In fact, when we see Rahab later, for a much longer time than you'd imagine. They had their own trepidation. How did these people get out of Egypt? How did they do this? And so it says they locked down the city. And the Lord said to Joshua, see, I have given Jericho into your hand with its king and its valiant warriors. Notice what God calls their warriors. They're valiant. These are very warlike people. Okay, he knows who they are. But there's something interesting about the tense of the verb here. He said, see, I have given Jericho into your hand. What? Past tense. I've given it to you. They haven't done anything yet. The city's still there. God said, I've given it to you. It's yours. Wow. See, that's just like God. That it almost seems irrational to us, illogical to us. Wait, you haven't, what? You haven't given it to you. There it is. God said, oh, you want some more details? Okay, I'll give you some more. You shall march around the city. He said, all the men of war circling the city once, and you shall do so for 6 days. Also, 7 priests shall carry 7 trumpets of ram's horns before the ark. And then on the 7th day, you will march around the city 7 times, and the priests shall blow the trumpets. And it shall be that when you make the long blast with the ram's horn, and when you hear the sound of the trumpet, all the people shall shout with a great shout, and the wall of the city will fall down flat, and the people will go up, every man straight ahead. You don't learn that at West Point. There's no military strategy of all time would be that. That's what I want you to do. Walk around the city. We're just walking around. Okay, next day, let's walk around again. Next day, let's walk around again. By then, I'm guessing the guys on the walls of the city are having a lot of fun with them. You see, there's a lot of mocking going on. But he said, on the 7th day, you're going to go around the city 7 times. Then they're going to blow the horns, and people are going to shout. Wow. Verse 16 says, the 7th time, when the priest blew the trumpets, Joshua said to the people, shout, for the Lord has given you the city. Again, understand what Joshua said. He didn't say, shout, and the Lord will give you the city. Joshua didn't believe that. Joshua said, the Lord has given you. Same thing the Lord said, past tense, it's the city. You see, even what looked like an impossible situation, faith sees it in a very faithful way.
This is hard for us. We get in really difficult scenarios, and you can see how fear, faith, and all this plays together. There are times we think things are impossible. You walk into a doctor's office and say you have a headache, and when you leave, you find out that he's giving you so many months to live. That's a shock. And it's happened. That's a shock to people. Now, am I going to trust God or believe God or not? I've had people that are going through difficult times and they'll say to me in counseling, where's God? He's not around me at all. Well, it says right here that Jesus said, I'll never leave you nor forsake you. What's he mean? Well, he's not here. Is there faith there? How about, I can't imagine what I'm going through. Okay, it says, all things work together for your good. That's what it says. That's what God said. All things will work together for your good. Not this. What am I believing right there? Am I believing God? Or am I believing the circumstances in me? You see how this works. It's very difficult. Sometimes it almost seems impossible for me to evidence faith in a scenario. And that's why situations like this are in the Bible. Who in their right mind would have thought this is the strategy? I just think of two Hebrew guys walking together about the fourth day. Hey, Levi, you think this is going to work? Yeah, he said, just keep walking around. Then on the last day, lap three, lap four. You see what I mean? But they did it. You see, the point was, God said it. So I believe it. That's the way this thing plays itself out. And they evidence very much so what I would call biblical courage. Now, back again to Hebrews. Sometimes it's in impossible situations, but sometimes our faith is based on something that's rational. That's the beauty of one of the things I love most about my faith. In most ways, it's very rational. Not too irrational at all. And now we run into someone

See, is that who you are? Because it's worse with Rahab. Are you Rahab the harlot? Rahab the... No. Just imagine how you were introduced by your worst sin. That's how people introduced you in heaven. We always say, oh, it's Rahab the harlot. Yes, Rahab was a harlot. I don't think she stayed a harlot, but she was a harlot. So it says that what Rahab had done here, I find it such an amazing thing. Now, she's not just a Canaanite. She's worse. She's an Amorite. They're the worst of the Canaanites. God said in Deuteronomy 20, I will kill them all. That's who Amorites are. The most pagan, demonic Canaanites in the land. That's who she is. Her faith is apparently very countercultural. No one else in Jericho believed like she did. She stands alone in this idea of her faith. So let's go back to chapter 2 of Joshua this time and look at what happens with Rahab. Verse 1 says, then Joshua, the son of Nun, sent two men as spies secretly from Shittim and said, go view the land, especially Jericho. So they went and they came into the house of a harlot whose name was Rahab, and they lodged there. And it was told to the king of Jericho, saying, behold, men from Israel have come here tonight to search out the land. And the king of Jericho sent word to Rahab and said, bring out the men who have come to you, who have entered your house, for they have come to search out the land. But the woman had taken the two men and hidden them. And she said, yes, the men came to me, but I did not know where they came from. And it came about that when it was time to shut the gate at dark, the men went out. I do not know where the men went. Pursue them quickly, for you will overtake them. But she brought them up onto the roof and hid them in the stalks of flax, which she had laid in order on the roof. And so the men pursued them on the road to the Jordan and to the fords. And as soon as they were pursuing them had gone out, they shut the gates. Now, before they lay down, it says, he said, she came up to them on the roof. And she said to the men, I know that the Lord has given you the land and that the terror of you has fallen on us and that all the inhabitants of the land have melted away before you. Her first statement of faith. I know you come from the Lord. It's interesting. Very pagan country. He said, for we have heard that the Lord dried up the water of the Red Sea before you came out of Egypt. That was 40 years ago. She already knew about that in Jericho. I imagine that's big news anywhere. Those people are running around the wilderness for some reason, but I'm telling you, God opened up the Red Sea and swallowed the Egyptian army there. We know that. If he could swallow the Egyptian army, how are we going to stand before these people? She said, I know that. And she said, what you did to the two kings of the Amorites who were beyond the Jordan, to Sihon and Og, whom you utterly destroyed. There are two sets of Amorite kingdoms on the other side of the Jordan. You destroyed them. And when we heard it, our hearts melted and had no courage remained in any man any longer because of you. For the Lord your God, he is the God of heaven above and on the earth below. And then she makes a deal with him. She said, I'll protect you if you protect me. And so in verse 14, it says, so the men said to her, our life for yours if you do not tell the business of ours. And it shall come about that when the Lord gives us the land, that we will deal kindly and faithfully with you. Every time I read this story, I think of studying this when I was at seminary. And this created, this story, a really big argument in class. And I'm going to tell you the story so that I don't have to go in the lobby after the service. And you want to make a big argument for your side, whichever side you take. One group of students said, this doesn't make any sense to me. It seems that this woman's in the Hall of Fame of Faith because she's a liar. She made up a lie.

You see, and then she lied about it. How can that possibly be? There was another group of students. They studied under Norm Geisler, who's now with the Lord, but a brilliant theologian and apologist. And Dr. Geisler always said, the righteous don't owe evil anything. I don't owe Satan anything, and I don't owe him the truth. That was the argument. And so the argument went, tastes great, less filling. You know, they were arguing and arguing about this whole thing. And the professor finally said, he said, guys, it doesn't matter what we think. What did God think? That's all that matters here. What did God think? Was her family spared? Yes. Her family was spared. Oh, well, that's good. That's pretty nice. She had a son. You might have heard of him. His name's Boaz. He married Ruth. We have the harlot. And guess what? In Matthew chapter 1, the genealogy of Jesus Christ, our Lord, the Son of God, guess who's in the list of the genealogy? Rahab. And she's not called there the harlot. So what'd God think of this? Spared her family? She marries Boaz. She has Boaz who marries Ruth, and she's in the genealogy of Christ? I'd say it was okay with God, whatever it was. And so that's where I'll leave it. And that might have saved me a conversation in the lobby from that point of view. So let's go back now to chapter 11, verse 32. And what more shall I say? He's coming to the conclusion of this whole idea of faith. He says, for time will fail me if I tell you about Gideon, Barak, Samson, Jephthah, of David and Samuel and the prophets. He just rolls right through these. He said, you realize all these stories, and these stories in their own right are just amazing stories again. Gideon is a judge of Israel, appointed by God, and he has a tremendous inferiority complex. He said to God, God said, you're going to be the judge? I don't think so. I mean, you know my family? We're like nothing. And I'm the most nothing guy in a nothing family. And God said, right, that's why I picked you. You see, so Gideon's going to go fight. Gideon's going to go to have to do battle against the Midianite army. And the army that he's going to do battle against has 135,000 men. Gideon is able to raise 32,000 men. And he's going to do battle against the Midianites. And God says, hold it. No, I don't think so. You have too many men. What? 30,000 against 130. Yeah, too many. Here's what I'm going to do. Everyone's going to come down and get a drink at the pond, lake, whatever, river. And anybody who drinks normally, get on your knees, put your hands out, and just lap at the water. Or you can get on your knees and put your hand in the water and do it like this. Lap it with your hand. He said, what I want is only the ones who put their hand in the water and put it to their mouth. So they did it. 300 men. God says, perfect. That's exactly what I want. 300 against 135,000. What are the odds if God is on your side? Now what are the odds?

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1: Leanna Crawford on Uplifting Life Songs. Loved her love letter to New Orleans, by the way. 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I am glad you are spending your day with us today. And I want to know, what's the first ambitious back-to-school routine your family has already abandoned? Maybe it's meal prep, earlier bedtime, putting the clothes out the night before. I have successfully abandoned all of those ambitious routines, but I'm hoping to get back to them soon. In the meantime, we're praying. We're praying for you, for our schools, for our teachers and communities, and we would love for you to join us in that. Today's Life Songs Prayer School is J.B. Martin Middle School in Paradis. Thanks to Stephanie for nominating the Cougars, praying for her niece Bella in her final year of middle school, and for all of the students and families and staff there at J.B. Martin Middle School in Paradis. Thank you for praying with us. Our Life Songs Prayer Schools are brought to us by Crescent City Christian, and they're nominated by you. So sign your school up so we can pray for you too at lifesongs.com.

0: That's new from Tarian. You remain on Uplifting Life Songs. I'm Libby, and she is going to be back in New Orleans next month with CeCe Winans and Charity Gale. 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Today's Life Songs Uplifting Word comes to us from Ephesians 4:32, which says, "Be kind and compassionate to one another, forgiving each other, just as in Christ God forgave you." Let's break this down, right? When you really grasp just how much God loves us, how can we not live that out with love and forgiveness toward others? We can be kind, be helpful to others in their daily lives, be tender-hearted, be empathetic, responding with gentleness instead of harshness, and forgiving one another. Extend grace freely and let go of wrongs, following the example of God's forgiveness through Jesus Christ.
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3: 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And so I hope as you hear this song, you can look at those circumstances in your life and that it pushes you towards God.

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0: My name is Angela. I am literally a living, breathing, walking testimony, and my story has just begun. 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
1: God is good all the time. Uplifting life songs.

That's Toby Mac on Life Songs with Promised Land. Hey, what's up? I'm Libby. Good morning. Thanks for hanging out with me today. Another hot one. September is here, and September's kind of a tease, right? It's a burr month, but it doesn't really start feeling like fall weather-wise for us for quite some time. So just, you know, hang in there. When you see something, do you think that's something that's maybe a problem or an issue? Do you think, oof, somebody needs to do something about that and then move on? Or do you take action? Some people see that same problem and go, I have to do something about this. And that's the case in today's good news. Stay tuned. That story coming up in about 10 minutes on Life Songs.

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0: Fidel, tell me something good, life song.
1: You got it. I'm Libby. And we all have those moments, right, where we maybe drive by and see something that could be a problem or an issue. And when we hurry on thinking, somebody's got to do something about that. Well, other people see that same problem and go, I have to do something about this. Mark Waters is a do something kind of guy. He lives in the Houston metro area and was driving along a busy section of highway when he saw a group of young children with their moms congregating along the curb, way too close to traffic. It was actually a bus stop, but the space to wait for the bus was overgrown with grass and weeds, taller than most of the kids waiting there. These people were very vulnerable to passing traffic. Mark knew that he just couldn't let this stand, so he didn't march to the city council, didn't petition for proper maintenance and care, although those were important things. He saw a need and simply got his riding lawnmower out and took the weeds and overgrown lawn out himself. Mark said he's tired of waiting on city services to take care of it, so he spread word through his community. If there's blight that's being ignored, give him a call and he'll do what he can. Mark says, our job is to protect the women and children around us. That's what I'm going to do. Because there's no time to complain when you start actually helping people. Maybe you see a need and can do something about it today. Let's all be a little more like Mark, huh? It's today's good news on Uplifting Life Songs.
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going to be all right. That's Matt Maher on Uplifting Life Songs. Hey, good morning. I'm Libby, and between gas prices and traffic coming up this weekend, it might be a stretch to get away. But if you are heading out of town for Labor Day, traffic is expected to hit its peak tomorrow. So remember to pack the free Life Songs app with you so that wherever you go and whatever traffic you may face, you can be reminded that God is still good all the time.

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And

Love that new song from Kane. It's called Living Water on Uplifting Life Songs. Hey, good afternoon. I'm Libby. Thanks for hanging with me today. You know, you can always join the show by calling or texting 855-816-8581. In fact, I'd love for you to do that with your insight on athleticism. I'm incredibly unathletic, but I think wherever you fall on the sports spectrum, chances are you might be closer to the X Games than you realize. So I want to know, what's an everyday extreme sport that you participate in? So far, my favorite extreme sport is trying to carry all the groceries inside in one trip so I don't have to go back to the car. It's caused more than one sports injury in my life so far. How about you? 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When this

0: That's new from Ryan Stevenson. This I know on Life Songs. I'm Libby. Good afternoon. So glad you're hanging with me today. You can join the show by calling or texting 855-816-8581. No matter how athletic you may or may not be, in my case, there are some extreme sports that we tend to compete in. Mine is trying to carry all the groceries in one trip so I don't have to go back to the car. And that has definitely not been the best idea in multiple cases. Perhaps for you, it's trying to put on your socks while standing up or taking a gamble on whether those leftovers are still okay to eat. For me today, it might be simply making it from my car to my destination across the hot asphalt parking lot alive. Hang in there. Fall is coming eventually. In the meantime, slight chance for some rain this afternoon. It's feeling like 105.
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Life Songs is awesome. I listen to y'all in the car and on the way to class. It's very uplifting and positive, and I'm so grateful to have a station that spreads the message of Jesus every day.

Just how good is it, Chris Tomlin? Hey, I'm Libby. Good afternoon. Thanks for hanging with me on Life Sucks today. And sometimes it's hard to get just how good the day was out of our kids when we pick them up in the carpool line. Maybe they're tired. Maybe they're hungry. Maybe we're just asking the wrong questions. So I have one for you to try out today with the kids. If an alien spaceship came to your class and beamed someone up, who would you want them to take? That's got to get them talking about their day, right? We're praying for you for good conversations and for a great school year as well. Would you join us in prayer today for J.B. Martin Middle School in Parity? Praying for the Cougars at our Life Songs Prayer School, brought to us by Crescent City Christian and nominated by Stephanie. We want to pray for your school next. 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There was

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0: Stars Go Dim. That's Holy on Life Songs. Hey, I'm Libby. Good afternoon. Today's Life Songs uplifting word reminds us to show care and helpful actions to others in our daily lives, to have a soft, empathetic heart that responds with gentleness instead of harshness, and to let go of wrongs and extend grace freely. Ephesians 4:32 says, "Be kind and compassionate to one another, forgiving each other, just as in Christ God forgave you."
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uplifting life songs. Hey, good afternoon. I'm Libby. Temperature's feeling like the triple digits, so you may be on your own for that pumpkin spice creamer. We've got the coffee for you, though. The Sorinchi Life Songs Blend Coffee is up for grabs to our next Life Songs Employee of the Month. What does that mean? Well, it means you listen to Life Songs throughout your day. We see you working hard, and we want to say thank you by delivering that free coffee to you at your workplace. Just let us know you're tuned in for a chance to win. 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
1: My name is Pete in Kenner. I just want to call and exhort you and thank y'all for being there and doing what you do. Y'all do a lot to touch people's lives. Thank you so much.
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0: Jeremy Camp, finally coming back to Louisiana. He'll be in Baton Rouge with Mercy Me next month. Details at lifesongs.com. That was his latest revival. I'm Libby. I hope you're having a great day. Thanks for spending it with us here at Life Songs. Sometimes, you know, we may see something that we realize is an issue or a problem and not exactly know what to do about it or think, oh, I hope someone does something about that. In today's good news, you might be inspired to take action and help those around you when next time you see someone in need. Stay tuned. That story coming up in about 10 minutes after new music from Ren Collective on the way on Life Songs.
1: I set my sights on shiny things that crumble into rust, that fade into the dust. I bought the lie that someday I would finally have enough.

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1: You still is. I love life songs. 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
2: And we all need that every single day. It's just so uplifting. And I love life songs. 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
1: You got it. I'm Libby. And we all have those moments, right, where we maybe drive by and see something that could be a problem or an issue. And then we hurry on thinking, somebody's got to do something about that. Well, other people see that same problem and go, I have to do something about this. Mark Waters is a do something kind of guy. He lives in the Houston metro area and was driving along a busy section of highway when he saw a group of young children with their moms congregating along the curb, way too close to traffic. It was actually a bus stop, but the space to wait for the bus was overgrown with grass and weeds, taller than most of the kids waiting there. These people were very vulnerable to passing traffic. Mark knew that he just couldn't let this stand, so he didn't march to the city council, didn't petition for proper maintenance and care, although those were important things. He saw a need and simply got his riding lawnmower out and took the weeds and overgrown lawn out himself. Mark said he's tired of waiting on city services to take care of it, so he spread word through his community. If there's blight that's being ignored, give him a call and he'll do what he can. Mark says, our job is to protect the women and children around us. That's what I'm going to do. Because there's no time to complain when you start actually helping people. Maybe you see a need and can do something about it today. Let's all be a little more like Mark, huh? It's today's good news on Uplifting Life Songs.
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1: This is Selena. I'm always listening to Life Songs. Life Songs bless me tremendously. Sometimes when you just hear the testimony, just to hear the music, how rejuvenated it is and refreshing, you know, it's just amazing.

uplifting life songs. Hey, I'm Libby. Thanks for hanging out with me this afternoon. Feeling like the triple digits, do your best to stay cool. I feel like sometimes it can be tough to get much out of my son when I pick him up from school. He's probably tired or hungry, or maybe I'm just asking the wrong questions. I don't know. I'm going to try this one today. If you got to be the teacher tomorrow, what would you do in class? Maybe that one will get them talking. We're praying for you, for good conversations, for a great school year. In fact, we'd love it if you join with us in prayer for our Life Songs prayer schools. They're back, brought to us by Crescent City Christian and nominated by you. 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That is what Stephanie did. And because of that, we're praying for her niece Bella, and for all the Cougars at J.B. Martin Middle School in Paris.

slap on a slap bracelet, tease that bump it nice and high, and come hang out with us on Old School Saturday. We can't wait to see you at our next Life Songs parking lot party. 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

0: On the night you're falling all to pieces, you can bring your lonely heart to Jesus. What if I told you that I believe it?
1: That's new from For King and Country. What if I told you on Life Songs? Hey, good afternoon. I'm Libby. And when we really grasp just how much God loves us, how can we not live that out with love, compassion, and forgiveness toward others? That's what today's Life Songs uplifting word encourages us to do. It's Ephesians 4:32, and it says this: be kind and compassionate to one another, forgiving each other, just as in Christ, God forgave you.
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uplifting life songs. Good afternoon. I'm Libby. Still feeling like the triple digits. Do your best to stay cool today. And remember, fall is going to get here eventually. In the meantime, crank up the AC and crank up life songs. I'm a gonfacon, but Abby is on the way next to keep you company all afternoon long. Have a great day.

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God is good all the time. Hey, it's Abby here, and you are listening to Uplifting Life Songs. It is Thursday, almost Friday, which means we're almost heading into the weekend, but it's not just a typical weekend. It is a great weekend. Labor Day weekend coming up in just a couple days. I'm excited for it, and I'm sure you are too. It means 3-day weekend. Ayo. Very much looking forward to that. But for now, we're just here on this Thursday afternoon, and I'm not complaining. I always love a good Thursday because it feels like Christmas Eve. You know, Friday obviously feels like Christmas Day every single Friday. But to me, Thursday is also fun because we're getting that excitement into the weekend, and I am very much looking forward to it, and I'm sure you are too. But again, for now, we're here on this Thursday, so let's keep it going with some more amazing music right here on Uplifting Life Songs.

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1: It was like you were speaking to me again. Thank Life Songs for always encouraging me and being there. And y'all are wonderful in a lost world. And I cannot wait till Jesus comes back so it'll all be right.

0: You are listening to Uplifting Life Songs. Hey, it's Abby here on this Thursday afternoon. Not just a normal Thursday, it is Thankful Thursday, which means this is where you call or text me at 855-816-8581 and tell me something you are thankful for on this Thankful Thursday. What am I thankful for? Well, honestly, this past whole month of August, I've been getting back into working out. My husband and I both have been getting into working out here. And honestly, today I'm thankful for just the fact that I am able to go work out. I've been very, very thankful for that. And it's a good mindset because sometimes when you're running on that treadmill or lifting those weights, you're just like, oh my gosh, I just want to leave right now, go home, go back to bed, go eat donuts or whatever it may be. But lately, I've been feeling just thankful that I have a body that I'm able to do all these things that I want to do, run, lift weights, Pilates, whatever it may be. So that is what I am thankful for today. But I'd love to hear from you. You can call or text me at 855-816-8581 and tell me what you are thankful for on this Thankful Thursday.
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Hey, it's Abby here on this Thankful Thursday. This is where you call or text me at 855-816-8581 and tell me something you are thankful for on this Thankful Thursday. Well, something I'm thankful for is you. So truly, thank you for supporting us here at Life Songs. You, your generosity, your giving, it makes a difference. We're able to share the good news of Jesus Christ on the airwaves to Southeast Louisiana and beyond. And it's really all because of you and your generosity. So thank you so much for being a part of this Life Songs family. That is what I'm thankful for on this Thankful Thursday.

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0: 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Truly forgiving someone means you're really just releasing that pain, releasing that bitterness you may have. And doing that really is good for the soul. So yes, forgive for yourself, but also like this verse says, forgive just as in Christ God forgave you.
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Hey, it's Abby here. Today's Life Songs Prayer School is sponsored by Crescent City Christian School, who is pioneering the next generation of Christian leaders. Well, today's Life Songs Prayer School is J.B. Martin Middle School, the Cougars from Parity. Thank you so much, Stephanie, for nominating J.B. Martin Middle School. This is her prayer for those Cougars. She says, please pray for a special blessing for my niece Bella in her final year of middle school. In Jesus' name, amen. If you can, please take a moment today to pray for J.B. Martin Middle School as they start their school year. And again, thank you, Stephanie, for nominating those Cougars in Parity. If you want to nominate your school to be Life Songs Prayer School, well then just head to our website, which is lifesongs.com, or you can text the word school to our phone number, which is 855-816-8581.

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0: This is Frank. I really enjoy listening to you guys every day. It's very uplifting.
1: God is good all the time.
2: Thanks, Hazel. I love live songs. I listen to it every day. I couldn't go without it.

God is good all the time. Hey, it's Abby here, and you are listening to Uplifting Life Songs. It is Thursday afternoon, and Thursday means it is almost Friday. And Friday means we are almost to the weekend. So excited for it. And it's a special weekend. It's Labor Day weekend coming up. Hopefully you're having a 3-day weekend. Ayo, very excited for that. But again, hopefully right now you're having a great Thursday. And hopefully it's about to get a little bit better. I have a good news story for you. It's about one man who really just noticed a problem in his community. And he decided he could not just look the other way. So what he did next is a great reminder for you and for me that one person really can make a difference. And that is all coming up in today's good news story. So stick around for it because it really is a good one. Keep listening right here to Uplifting Life Songs.

0: Hey, what's up, Life Songs family? This is Tora Wells. Tell me something good.
1: I'd be happy to tell you something good today. Well, sometimes you see a problem, and maybe you're thinking, someone should actually do something about that problem. Well, Mark Waters is the kind of guy who actually does something. Mark was driving along a very busy highway in the Houston area when he spotted a group of children and their mothers waiting for the school bus. The problem? They were standing dangerously close to traffic because the area where they were supposed to be was completely outgrown with tall grass and weeds. So instead of waiting for someone else to fix it, Mark grabbed his riding lawnmower and he got to work. He cleared out the overgrown grass, giving those families a much safer place to wait for the bus. And Mark says he's not stopping there. He's now telling people in his community that if they see an area that's being neglected or even left overgrown, they can give him a call and he'll do what he can to help, which is amazing. Mark says, our job is to protect the women and the children, and that's what I'm going to do. No complaints, no waiting around, just one person seeing a problem and deciding to be a part of the solution. That is today's good news story, right here on Uplifting Life Songs.
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Hey, it's Abby here on this beautiful Thursday afternoon. Yes, it is Thursday, and hopefully you are having a great one. On this Thursday, we ask about Thankful Thursday. We basically ask you what you are thankful for on this Thursday afternoon. You can call or text me at 855-816-8581 and tell me what you are thankful for on this Thankful Thursday. Let's see, what am I thankful for? Honestly, I'm going back to one of my originals, which is just air conditioning, because honestly, the past like few days, especially last week, it was kind of getting cooler. I'm assuming because of the rain we were having. But today it is hot outside. Let me tell you, it is hot. So you know what? Today and on this third day of September, I'm very thankful for air conditioning. But I would love to hear from you. So call or text me at 855-816-8581 and tell me what you are thankful for on this Thankful Thursday.

listening to Uplifting Life Songs. Hey, it's Abby here on this beautiful Thursday afternoon. Well, today's Life Songs Per School is sponsored by Crescent City Christian School, who is pioneering the next generation of Christian leaders. Today's Life Songs Per School is J.B. Martin Middle School, the Cougars from Paradis. Thank you so much, Stephanie, for nominating these Cougars in Paradis. And this is her prayer request for that J.B. Martin Middle School. Well, specifically, she's praying a special blessing for her niece, Bella, in her final year of middle school. If you can, please take a moment today to pray for J.B. Martin Middle School as they start their school year. And again, thank you, Stephanie, for nominating those Cougars in Paradis. If you want to nominate your school to be Life Songs Per School, well, then just head to our website, which is lifesongs.com.

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Hey, it's Abby here. As we head into Labor Day weekend in just a day or two, many of us are looking forward to a break. I know I am. But rest can be a little bit harder than it sounds sometimes. We may put down all the work and step away from the schedule and still carry tomorrow around in our minds. But rest is more than a pause for the body. Rest can be an act of trust. You know, when we rest, we're saying, God, the world doesn't depend on me. I don't have to hold everything together. You are God.

0: this Labor Day weekend of rest. Receive the gift of rest without guilt. Enjoy the people around you. Let your mind breathe. Make room for gratitude and laughter and worship in the simple goodness of being present.
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My name is Heather. First time I ever found Life Songs, I think I was living in Thibodaux. I remember just like turning on the radio, trying to find something. And y'all actually gave me a challenge for like a month, listen to nothing but Christian music. And it would make your like driving better. I had a little bit of road rage. So I did it. And I've been listening to Life Songs ever since.

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Hey, it's Abby here, and you are listening to Uplifting Life Songs. Hopefully you're having a great Thursday afternoon. It's 4:06 to be exact on this Thursday afternoon. And with Thursday, it comes excitement for the weekend. Thursday means it's almost Friday, and Friday means it is almost the weekend. And I'm sure you are excited for the weekend as much as I am, specifically because it's Labor Day weekend. So hopefully a lot of us are getting that 3-day weekend. Ayo, I'm ready for it. And I'm sure you are too. But for now, we're here on this Thursday. I'm not complaining one bit. I do love me a good Thursday. It feels like Christmas Eve to me every Thursday. You know, Friday obviously feels like Christmas every single week. So Thursday, to me, it just feels like we're getting ready for that weekend. So yes, it feels like Christmas Eve to me on Thursdays. But again, hopefully you're having a great one. Let's keep it going with some more amazing music right here on Uplifting Life Songs.

0: 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Hey, it's Abby here. And Hershey's, well, they have just launched two new creme bars. Cream bars, maybe? I don't know. But they're the salted caramel cream and affogato. I don't even know if I'm pronouncing that correctly, but they were recently introduced at the 2026 Sweets and Snacks Expo in Las Vegas. I really want to go to this expo. I didn't even know this existed, but the Sweets and Snacks Expo sounds like a place I need to be at. Well, anyway, this is where Hershey's previewed some new snacks and candies from almost all of its brands. But the Hershey's Salted Caramel Cream Bar is a milk chocolate bar with salted caramel cream filling. And the affogato bar features espresso flavored caramel and vanilla cream filling coated in milk chocolate. Both of these sound heavenly. I really want to try these. Maybe we could test them out on air, see how they do. But the customer feedback has been very positive so far. Customers are saying the texture is smooth yet bold, has the perfect balance of flavors. It's a must try. You know what? It does sound like a must try, if I'm being honest. This new Hershey's cream bars, they're available in standard and snack sizes at retailers nationwide, and they are arriving on store shelves right now. So if you see me at our local Walmart or Walgreens or wherever else, if you see me grabbing a Hershey's bar, well, then you know it's because I am definitely excited for it.
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6: 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The scripture says that the joy of the Lord is our strength. 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

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Hey, it's Abby here, and I really would love to know what is something you are thankful for on this Thankful Thursday. Thankful Thursday is basically where you call or text me at 855-816-8581 and tell me something that you are thankful for. For me personally, what am I thankful for today? Well, I am thankful, really, this whole month of August, this past August, since we are now in September, the whole month of August, my husband and I really went back into the gym and just started going back to it. We had kind of been out of it for the past couple of months, so getting back to the gym was really great. And it just made me realize how thankful I am to have a body that moves, you know, how I want it to in certain ways, like running and Pilates and doing some weights and stuff. I'm just very thankful for a body that allows me to do that. And I'm thankful to God for giving me that body, that I'm able to exercise with it, which is really great because I do think my mindset during working out is typically not the best. Sometimes I'm just like, oh, I want to go home. I want to go back to bed. I want to eat some donuts. But lately I have been feeling more thankful that I'm actually able to work out. And that has changed my outlook on working out. But that is my Thankful Thursday. We'd love to hear from you. So call or text me at 855-816-8581.

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However you like your po' boy, you belong here. What? Uplifting life songs. What?

0: I love Life Concert. 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

0: perfectly.
1: 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Hey, it's Abby here, and today's Life Songs Prayer School is sponsored by Crescent City Christian School, who is pioneering the next generation of Christian leaders. Today's Life Songs Prayer School is J.B. Martin Middle School, the Cougars from Paradis. Thank you, Stephanie, for nominating J.B. Martin Middle School. She says, pray for a special blessing for my niece Bella in her final year of middle school. In Jesus' name, amen. If you can, please take a moment today to pray for J.B. Martin Middle School as they start their school year. And again, thank you, Stephanie, for nominating these Cougars in Paradis. If you want to nominate your school to be Life Songs Prayer School, well, then just head to our website, which is lifesongs.com, or text the word school to our phone number, which is 855-816-8581.

0: 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Hey, it's Abby here. And today's Life Songs uplifting word is coming from Ephesians chapter 4, verse 32. It says, "Be kind and compassionate to one another, forgiving each other, just as in Christ God forgave you." What a wonderful reminder this verse is. We need to forgive others and be kind and show compassion to others too. Now, I know sometimes forgiving can be really difficult. Sometimes it's just easier to hold a grudge, right? Especially if we were in the right. But I truly believe that the Bible encourages us to forgive, not only because we're supposed to, but also for ourselves. Truly forgiving someone means you are releasing that pain. You're releasing that bitterness you may have. And doing that is really good for the soul. So yes, forgive for yourself, but also like this verse says, forgive just as in Christ, God forgave you.
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Hey, it's Abby here. I want to say thank you for you. Thank you for being a part of the Life Songs family and for choosing to share hope by supporting us here at Life Songs. Not just by listening, but also by giving. Your generosity, it makes a difference because we're able to share the good news of God on the airwaves every single day to Southeast Louisiana and beyond. And we couldn't do it without you. We couldn't do it without your generosity. So from the bottom of all of our hearts here at Life Songs, thank you. We are truly so grateful for you today and every single day.

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And

God is good all the time. Hey, it's Abby here, and you are listening to Uplifting Life Songs. Hopefully you're having a great Thursday afternoon / evening time so far. It is Thursday, which means it's almost Friday, which means it is almost the weekend. I'm ready for it, and I'm sure you are too, especially with that 3-day weekend happening this weekend. Hopefully you're getting a 3-day weekend. I mean, we all want it, right? Well, it is currently 5:04, which means it is almost time for the Life Songs Genius Club answer. I, Abby, the Genius Master, I'm giving you the answer to tomorrow morning's Life Songs Genius Club question. I'm going to be giving you that answer in just a few minutes, in about 6-ish minutes. So stick around right here to Uplifting Life Songs.

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Hey, it's Abby here, and you know exactly what time it is. It is time for our Genius Club answer. I, Abby, the Genius Master. Yes, believe it or not, some of our listeners do call me that. I'm giving you the answer to tomorrow morning's Genius Club question. The answer is gravity. Gravity is the answer to tomorrow morning's Life Songs Genius Club question. So Josh from the Life Songs Morning Show is asking you a question tomorrow morning, around 15 hours from now, around 8:10 a.m., and you're already doing the genius thing listening to Life Songs because I'm giving you that answer. And the answer is gravity. One more time, the answer to tomorrow morning's Life Songs Genius Club question is gravity.

0: 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Hey, it's Abby here. Today's Life Songs Prayer School is J.B. Martin Middle School, the Cougars from Paradis. Thank you, Stephanie, for nominating J.B. Martin Middle School. Every single day, the Life Songs Prayer School is sponsored by Crescent City Christian School, who is pioneering the next generation of Christian leaders. But again, today's Life Songs Prayer School is J.B. Martin Middle School. Stephanie is saying to pray for a special blessing for her niece Bella in her final year of middle school. In Jesus' name, amen. If you can, please take a moment today to pray for J.B. Martin Middle School as they start their school year. And again, thank you, Stephanie, for nominating those Cougars and Paradis. If you want to nominate your school to be Life Songs Prayer School, well then just head to our website, which is lifesongs.com.
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Hey, it's Abby here on this Thursday afternoon. Hopefully you're having a great Thursday evening. Right now we are talking about our good news story coming up in just a little bit. It's about one man who noticed a problem in his community. He decided that he couldn't just look the other way. What he did next is a great reminder for all of us that one person really can make a difference. And that is coming up all in today's good news story. So stick around for it, because it really is a good one. Keep listening right here to Uplifting Life Song.

0: to tell you something good. Well, sometimes you see a problem and think, someone should do something about that. Well, Mark Waters is the kind of guy who actually does something about it. Mark was driving along a busy highway in the Houston area when he spotted a group of children and their mothers waiting for the school bus. The problem? They were standing dangerously close to traffic because the area where they were supposed to be waiting was completely overgrown with tall grass and weeds. Instead of waiting for someone else to fix it, Mark grabbed his riding lawnmower and got to work. He cleared out the overgrown grass, giving the families a much safer place to wait for the bus. How amazing is that? And Mark says he's not stopping there. He's now telling people in his community that if they see an area that's being neglected or left overgrown, they can give him a call, and he'll do what he can to help. Mark says our job is to protect the women and the children, and that's what I'm going to do. No complaints, no waiting around, just one person seeing a problem and deciding to be a part of the solution. Now that is today's good news story, right here on Uplifting Life Songs.
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3: Hey guys, welcome to the broadcast today. This week we're talking about moving from the curse to covenant. And this is all from Deuteronomy chapter 28. I've been laying a good foundation down, just showing you that the real blessing of the Lord is that we have access to God through Jesus Christ, which now gives us the ability to embrace His kingdom. And the more we embrace Him, the more we know Him. Now remember, we stand between two mountains, the mountain of the Spirit of God and the mountain of the flesh. So we have to choose every day which mountain we want to live off of. And I want to encourage you, even for myself, I have to choose to live by the Spirit and not by the flesh. And so what we find is that Jesus, in His great command, was never for us to obey, it was to love. So Jesus says, if you love me, you will keep my commands. So obedience is the fruit of love. Love is the root, and obedience is the fruit. So what we're finding in the scripture then is that you prefer Him. You love Him. You love Him and His ways. And so in the Old Testament and the law, so we have the life of the Spirit and the law. We have two different kingdoms here. The law was given to protect us and to govern us until we came into this time frame where by the Spirit of God, now we can live for God. But I want you to know the law could expose sin, but it couldn't rid us of sin. The law could tell us what to do, but it would never empower us to be able to do it. So everyone today who trusts in the Lord Jesus Christ receives exactly what He accomplished through His life, death, burial, and resurrection. What did Jesus accomplish for us? Grace. See, grace is what God gives to you when you can't earn it. So when we just simply embrace Jesus, we trust Him, we put our faith in Him, then we are declared righteous. Isn't it amazing that you are declared righteous by embracing the Master? You are then adopted into the family of God, filled with the Holy Spirit, forgiven of your sins, and then given eternal life. This is what grace is all about. So the New Testament does not in any way lower the standards of God. It just gives us a new source of obedience. He gives us a brand new heart. He gives us His Spirit, which then empowers us to walk in love and honor and to walk in His ways. So love always is the driving force. It's the fuel. So overflow, the overflow of the blessing of God will always occur as we walk with Him. A matter of fact, Ephesians 1 verse 3 says, believers right now, today, are blessed with every spiritual blessing in heavenly places. That means God the Father has already poured Himself out through Christ Jesus into us for our good. So the promised land is in Christ Jesus. Jesus is our promised land. So the first blessing that we see is that you will be elevated above all the nations of the earth. That just means that you live out of a different culture. So you're going to be distinguished. You're going to flow with God's goodness. It's just giving you the opportunity to be a blessing to more and more people. And all of the blessings of God are about you being able to distribute what Jesus did for us. You give Him away and they come to faith. God bless.
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On Thankful Thursday, you call or text me at 855-816-8581 and tell me what you are thankful for. We have one of our listeners, Stephanie, saying, today on this Thankful Thursday, she said, I'm thankful for my beautiful, amazing sister, Sarah. She's truly my very best friend, and I thank God for her. I love that so, so much, truly. And let's see, yesterday we heard someone say, tomorrow's my work bestie's birthday, so happy birthday, Courtney, from Jennifer. Wanted to give Courtney a big birthday shout out, and looks like your coworker loves you. So happy birthday, Courtney, from your coworker, Jennifer. I really love when you call or text me at 855-816-8581, whether it's for Thankful Thursday or something else, would love to hear from you on any afternoon.

0: You are listening to Uplifting Life Songs. Hey, it's Abby here. As we head into Labor Day weekend coming up in just a few days, many of us are looking forward to that break. I know I am. But rest can be harder than it really sounds. We may put down the work and step away from the schedule and still carry tomorrow around in our minds. But rest is more than a pause for the body. It can be an act of trust. When we rest, we are saying, God, the world does not depend on me. I don't have to hold everything together. You are God and I am not. And that can feel kind of uncomfortable because we're used to measuring our value in so many different things, like what we accomplish. Yet our worth was never meant to rise and fall with our productivity. Isaiah chapter 30, verse 15 says, In returning in rest, you shall be saved. In quietness and in trust shall be your strength. Notice that in this verse, strength is connected with quietness and trust. Sometimes the most faithful thing we can do is stop trying to manage every outcome and remember who is already caring for us. So as this week begins, receive the gift of rest without guilt. Enjoy the people around you. Let your mind breathe and make room for gratitude, laughter, and even worship in the simple goodness of being present.
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1: 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I love life songs. It's very inspirational for me every day.
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0: On the night you're falling all to pieces, you can bring your lonely heart to Jesus. What if I told you that I believe it?
1: God is good all the time. Uplifting life songs.

God is good all the time. Hey, it's Abby here, and you are listening to Uplifting Life Songs. Hopefully you are having an amazing Thursday evening so far. I'm here to tell you about the Life Songs Prayer School today. It's sponsored by Crescent City Christian School, who is pioneering the next generation of Christian leaders. Well, today's Life Songs Prayer School is J.B. Martin Middle School, the Cougars from Paradis. Thank you, Stephanie, for nominating J.B. Martin Middle School. She says, please pray for a special blessing for my niece Bella in her final year of middle school. In Jesus' name, amen. If you can, please take a moment today to pray for J.B. Martin Middle School as they start their school year. And again, thank you, Stephanie, for nominating those Cougars in Paradis. If you want to nominate your school to be Life Songs Prayer School, well, then you can just head to our website, which is lifesongs.com, or text the word school to our phone number, which is 855-816-8581.

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1: I love you guys, man. I appreciate for everything you do. Y'all uplift my day, and it's a great thing.

0: 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Hey, it's Abby here, and today's Life Songs uplifting word is coming from Ephesians chapter 4, verse 32. It says, "Be kind and compassionate to one another, forgiving each other, just as in Christ God forgave you." What a wonderful reminder this verse is. We need to forgive others and be kind and show compassion to others too. Now I know, sometimes forgiving can be really difficult. Sometimes it's just easier to hold a grudge, right? Especially if we were right in the first place. But I truly do believe that the Bible encourages us to forgive, not only because we are supposed to, but also for ourselves. Truly forgiving someone means you are releasing that pain, you're releasing that bitterness you may have. And doing that is good for the soul. So yes, forgive for yourself, but also like this verse says, forgive, just as in Christ, God forgave you. If you felt encouraged and uplifted by this verse like I have, then you can share it with others. And you can do that by heading to our Facebook page or Instagram. You can also sign up for the daily uplifting email. And this is where I get the Life Songs uplifting word every day in your email inbox. I'm signed up for it and I love it. And you can sign up for it by heading to our website, which is lifesongs.com. Well, that's it for me. I'm heading out for the day. But don't worry, I will be back tomorrow at 2 p.m. Have a great rest of your Thursday, everybody. We are almost done with the week. Keep listening right here to Uplifting Life Songs.
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2: So, I've been up all night thinking.
3: For the last time, Dave, I agree with you. The word phonetic should be spelled the way it sounds. But it isn't, and it appears it never will be. Time to move on.
2: Oh, I've moved on. I want to know why the Apostle Paul compared the Christian life to a race instead of comparing it to golf.
3: Oh, you have got to be kidding.
2: I'm serious, man. Golf requires patience, discipline, quiet reflection. It's the perfect metaphor for the Christian life.
3: And so is running.
2: Yeah, but running doesn't have bunkers and water hazards.
3: Sand and water? Sounds more like a day at the beach than spiritual warfare. Besides, running is way harder.
2: Well, that's just a bad lie. See what I did there?
3: Yeah. Teed that one right up for you, didn't I?
4: We'll have to forgive the Apostle Paul. Golf was not invented until the 1400s. Hi, I'm Philip Keller, and you're listening to Cornerstone Connection with Pastor Gary Hamrick. You know, even if golf had been around in Paul's day, running a race would have still been a better metaphor for the Christian life. Pastor Gary talks about that race and that life over the next 20 minutes or so as he moves ahead in his teaching series from the book of Acts. From Cornerstone Chapel in Leesburg, Virginia, here's Pastor Gary Hamrick with today's Cornerstone Connection, Running the Race.
5: Let's take our Bibles and go to Acts chapter 20. We'll pick off where I left off last time I was with you. We're in Acts chapter 20. If you have your Bibles there, you can pull up your Bibles on your devices as well. I'm going to be Acts chapter 20. I'm going to read verses 17 to 24. And just by way of a very quick background before we read this text, the book of Acts records three different missionary journeys that Paul takes throughout Asia Minor, which is principally on a map today, most of Europe and some of the Middle East, and he is spreading the good news of the gospel of Jesus Christ. When we get here to Acts chapter 20, he is just finishing his third missionary journey. And I'm going to read verses 17 to 24. This is what it says in verse 17 of Acts 20. From Miletus, he, that is Paul, sent to Ephesus and called for the elders of the church. And when they had come to him, he said to them, "You know from the first day that I came to Asia, in what manner I always lived among you, serving the Lord with all humility, with many tears and trials, which happened to me by the plotting of the Jews. How I kept back nothing that was helpful, but proclaimed it to you and taught you publicly and from house to house, testifying to the Jews and also to Greeks, repentance toward God and faith toward our Lord Jesus Christ. And see, now I go bound in the Spirit to Jerusalem, not knowing the things that will happen to me there, except that the Holy Spirit testifies in every city, saying that chains and tribulations await me. But none of these things move me, nor do I count my life dear to myself. Notice, so that I may finish my race with you. Underline that. So that I may finish my race with you with joy. And the ministry which I received from the Lord Jesus to testify to the gospel of the grace of God. Let's pause there and pray. Father, thank you for this time together in your house. We pray your blessing over this time as we study your word. And we ask, Lord, that you would use it to speak to us today. And we're grateful. We're thankful, Lord, for your many blessings. In Jesus' name, and everyone said, amen. I want you to notice with me in this passage, as Paul is delivering this farewell speech to the elders from Ephesus, that he compares living out one's Christian life to that of running a race. And it's not the only time that this comparison is made. In fact, the comparison is made 6 times in the New Testament. The idea of this analogy, running a race, is used to describe the Christian life. And I'll refer to some of those other passages as we make our way through this particular passage today, but this is what Paul does. He says, living the Christian life is like running a race. Now, notice Paul does not compare the Christian life to the game of golf, okay? And that's primarily because, 2 reasons. Number one, because obviously this predates the game of golf, but for another reason, if Paul were to compare Christianity to the game of golf, then he would be comparing it to something that is pretty pointless and frustrating. Ladies and gentlemen, it's my opinion. I know, I'm sorry. I'm not really offending anyone here because everybody who really loves the game of golf is out doing that right now, okay? That's where they are. They're worshiping at the golf course. I heard the story about 2 guys who were golfing together once, and around the 17th hole, there was this funeral procession that drove right beside the golf course, and the 2 buddies, you know, saw it, but the one guy dropped his club and kind of stood at attention, put his hand over his heart and as the funeral procession drove by. And his friend said, pretty respectful, but why are you doing that? And he said, well, after being married to her for 30 years, that's the least I could do. It's a tough crowd. Golfers are a tough crowd, ladies and gentlemen. So thankfully, Paul didn't say, hey, Christianity's like chasing a little white ball over 150 acres of ground while trying not to cuss, okay? Instead, he says Christianity is like running a race, running a race. Now remember, this is first century when Paul is writing, and in the first century, there were actually 2 major competitive times and major games that were being played. Isthmian games were going on in Corinth at the time, and the Olympic Games. The Olympic Games were being played in Athens at the time. So running a race was a great analogy because there's a starting line, there's a finish line, and there's a prize at the end of the race. Now, the starting line for us is at the point when you trust Christ as your Savior. It's not when you're born. The starting line is really when you're born again. When you trust Christ as your Lord and Savior, that's the starting line. And I just want to make it clear that this is not a race of speed or agility or competitiveness where you're trying to elbow out other runners in order to finish. This is a race of endurance. This is a race of endurance, and you are the only one on your track, which means that the greatest contender that you're racing against really is yourself. One of the greatest obstacles in any of us finishing well is ourselves. And God calls us to run this race, and He calls us to finish well. Now, I've heard from a lot of people over the last 30 plus years of ministry who have bemoaned the fact that they didn't really start that well. Some people have talked about how they got a late start on this race. People who trusted Christ as their Savior later in life. And they look back and they say, boy, I wish I had known Christ earlier in my life. I could have avoided some of the pitfalls and sinful decisions that I made. And I have a lot of years of regret. So there are some people who talk about how they got a late start. There are other people who talk about how they got a slow start. You know, they came to faith in Christ, and maybe at a young age or an older age, it doesn't really matter, but a slow-starting person is somebody who, they don't really get out of the blocks very well. They become a Christian because they recite a prayer, but then they don't really get going and get serious about the Lord until later. And I just want to say, no matter how you evaluate the kind of start you got as a believer, what matters most is not what kind of a start you got. What matters is that you finish well. Doesn't really matter what kind of a start you got. What matters is that you finish well. And the finish line is when you die and go to heaven because you know Christ, and or when Jesus returns to take us home, whichever happens first. It's the ultimate prize of going to be with the Lord forever and ever. And that can happen either by way of our death or Christ returns and takes us from the earth. Whichever happens first, that's the finish line. And everything between the starting blocks and the finish line, that is when we become a Christian and when we ultimately go to heaven, everything in between that is running the race. And for everyone who enters the race and finishes the race, for everyone who enters and finishes the race, God promises a crown. Paul writes about it in 2 Timothy 4. Now, this is his parting words before Paul will be executed. He will be beheaded by Nero, the emperor, because of his faith in Christ. And some of his dying words from the pen of Paul in 2 Timothy 4, 7 to 8. He says, I have fought the good fight. I have finished the race. I have kept the faith. There is therefore in store for me the crown of righteousness, and not for me only, but for all who long for his appearing. What a great promise. He says, listen, this is my swan song. I'm about ready to check out, but not for good, because I'm going to be with the Lord. The finish line is going to be with him forever. But I've run the race. I've kept the faith. I fought the good fight. And there's going to be a crown of righteousness, he says, for me. But he says, not for me only, but for all who long for his appearing, for all the faithful runners who finish well. There's going to be this crown. You know, in the original Greek, it's the word Stephanos. Remember, every Olympian who competed in the games, they used to get this laurel wreath, this crown that showed that was the victor's crown. And Paul's using that typology, that language of the Olympic runner who would get a Stephanos, the laurel wreath crown, because they would finish and they would win the prize. And Paul says, I'm looking forward to being with the Lord, crossing that finish line, getting that ultimate prize where he will crown me with the crown of righteousness, to be in his presence. Well, in order for us to finish well, Paul, in this passage here in Acts 20, teaches us three things by example. Three things by example that we're going to look at today real briefly. Now, I will say this. When you look at Paul's life and the race that he ran, there are some things unique to his race. Just like there will be some things unique to the race that you run for the Lord. But then there are also some universal principles that are true about all of us who are running this race.
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5: And And it is those universal principles that I want to draw out from this passage here in Acts chapter 20. And the first one, if you're taking notes, that Paul teaches us by example is we must run with humility. We have to run with humility. If you look there again in your Bibles at the last part of verse 18, first part of verse 19, he says, "You know from the first day that I came to Asia in what manner I always lived among you, serving the Lord with all humility." You know, he's speaking to these Ephesian elders that he has met there in Miletus, and he says, "Listen, you know, before I go my way, I'm never going to see you guys again. I just want you to remember to follow after my example, because running the race requires a run with humility." Every Christian needs to understand the importance of humility. And obviously, the opposite of humility is pride, and it is one of the greatest obstacles to finishing well. Pride. John Calvin once said that pride is the pregnant mother of all sins. Now, the reason he said that is because if you really examine the root of all sins, you get down to pride. Because basically, sin is violating God's standard of right and wrong. When we violate what God says is right and wrong, we are in effect saying, "I know better than God, and so I'm going to live the way I want to live." That's pride. And so Calvin said, you know, the pregnant mother, pride is the pregnant mother of all sins, because really when you get down to it, the root of all sin is pride. It's the idea that I can do what I want to do. I'm the captain of my own ship. I don't really need God. I'm going to do life my way. That's pride. And pride is the original sin. Remember, even before Adam and Eve fell in the garden, their sin was disobedience against the Lord. But what predated that was Satan's rebellion against God, and that was pride. Because Satan desired to be equal with God. He wanted to ascend to the throne of God. He thought he was just as powerful and mighty and majestic as God. And he wanted that. He coveted that. And pride filled his heart. And that's the reason why God kicked him out of heaven. He was Lucifer. He was the angel of light. He was probably the chief cherub among all the angels, and he led a rebellion in heaven. And the Bible says in Revelation that as many as a third of the stars he swung out with his tail. That is a euphemism for about a third of the angels rebelled with Satan when Lucifer was kicked out of heaven. So check this out. If pride then is the original sin, and humility is what characterizes Jesus, pride is what characterizes Satan, then every time we operate in pride, we are operating in the spirit of Satan. It is no wonder that the homosexual community have called June Pride Month, because that is inspired by the spirit of Satan. And when you think about how they have tried to hijack the rainbow symbolism to kind of put God's stamp on Satan's agenda, in reality, by the way, the rainbow flag has only 6 colors. God's rainbow has 7 colors, so they can't even rip it off right. But it's no wonder, because this is

He says, take my yoke upon you and learn from me, for I am gentle and humble in heart, and you will find rest for your souls. Jesus is humble in heart. He demonstrated it. Philippians, Paul says in Philippians 2:8, that Jesus humbled himself and became obedient to death, even death on a cross. And James 4:6, along with many other places in the Bible, warns us against pride. James 4:6 says, God resists the proud, but gives grace to the humble. Now, there might be times where you feel like, why isn't God answering my prayers? Why does God seem silent? Why is God, you know, not concerned about my life and what I'm going through and all these kind of things? And I'm not suggesting this is the reason every time, but it might be a good place to ask the Lord, Lord, is there pride in my heart? Am I really being humble? Because where there's pride, God resists the proud, but he gives grace to the humble. There could be a reason why we feel like God's not responding to whatever our situation is, because maybe it's laced with pride, and God opposes the proud. He gives grace to the humble. So we have to ask ourselves questions. We have to take our inventory of ourselves. Do I feel entitled? That's pride. Do I tend to judge others with greater scrutiny than I judge myself? That's pride. Do I rarely say I'm sorry to the Lord and I'm sorry to people I've offended? That's pride. Jesus said in Matthew 23:12, for whoever exalts himself will be humbled, and whoever humbles himself will be exalted. Number two, look also here in the text, the end of verse 19, where Paul goes on to say, he says, I've been serving the Lord with all humility, and notice verse 19, with many tears and trials which happened to me by the plotting of the Jews. Listen, running the race will not be without its share of tears and trials. So the important thing to remember, number two, is we have to run with endurance. We have to run with endurance. We can't give up. No matter what life throws our way, there will be tears, there will be trials, but we cannot and must not give up. The writer of Hebrews says it this way in Hebrews 12:1-2. The writer of Hebrews uses the same analogy about running a race. Listen, therefore we also, since we are surrounded by so great a cloud of witnesses, let us lay aside every weight and the sin which so easily ensnares us, and let us run with endurance the race that is set before us, looking unto Jesus, the author and finisher of our faith, who for the joy set before him endured the cross, despising the shame, and has sat down at the right hand of the throne of God. The writer of Hebrews says, listen, when you feel weary because you want to give up, because life is hard sometimes and it's difficult and there are challenges that we face, the writer of Hebrews says, I want you to remember every single person who's gone before you in the faith, people who have given their lives and shed their blood as martyrs for the sake of the gospel, and supremely above all who have given of themselves, is keep your eyes fixed on Jesus, the author and finisher of our faith, who for the joy, he had such joy in going to the cross because of his love for you and me. He endured the cross, scorning its shame, and then victoriously was raised from the dead and sat down at the right hand of God the Father. And the writer of Hebrews says, keep your eyes fixed. Remember the martyrs who have gone before us. Remember the saints that have been martyred before us. And remember Jesus who gave his life on the cross, lest you become weary and don't finish. Finish well, church. Keep running the race. The race is not a sprint. The Christian race is a marathon. So pace yourself. Don't give up. Run with patient endurance. It will be tiring at times. It will be hard at times. Just because you were a Christian does not mean that your life is exempt from the hardships of this world that impact every single one of us on some level. But what it does mean is that as a believer in Jesus Christ, you have a helper that the world doesn't have, who will hold your hand and walk with you through every adversity, because he will never leave you nor forsake you. Amen. In Psalm chapter 42, verse 6, the psalmist writes this, oh God, oh my God, why is my soul so downcast within me? And then he goes on to say there in Psalm 42, verse 6, therefore I will remember you, Lord, from the land of the Jordan, from Mount Hermon to the hill of Mizar. Now,

0: what the psalmist is saying there in Psalm 42:6 is, when I go through the deepest and darkest valleys, or whether I'm on the highest mountain peak, the Lord will be with me. The psalmist is saying this, whether in life I'm on the highest peak, I'm on cloud nine, or I'm on the lowest hill, or anything in between, I will remember that the Lord is with me. I will remember Him on the highest of the highs and the lowest of the lows, because God is always with me.
1: 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The book of Acts is a fast-paced recounting of how the Holy Spirit empowers the apostles to spread the gospel of Jesus Christ. It traces the explosive growth of the early church, highlighting key moments such as the day of Pentecost, the persecution of the disciples, and the Apostle Paul's three missionary journeys. 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
0: But I do not account my life of any value, nor as precious to myself. Now listen, friends, this was not a death wish. Paul didn't have a death wish. He just was so surrendered to the Lord that he says, listen, even if my life is in jeopardy, I love Jesus more than my life. I love Jesus more than anything and anyone. And this is the way we need to run the race. I don't know what will be required of you, what will be required of me, but I do know this, that God calls us to run with abandonment. We must love Him more than anything and anyone.
1: 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Now for Pastor Gary and all of us at Cornerstone Connection, I'm Philip Keller, saying God bless you and thanks for listening. Cornerstone Connection is a production of Cornerstone Chapel, Leesburg, Virginia.

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You see, even what looked like an impossible situation, faith sees it in a very faithful way. This is hard for us. We get in really difficult scenarios, and you can see how fear, faith, and all this plays together. There are times we think things are impossible. You walk into a doctor's office and say you have a headache, and when you leave, you find out that he's giving you so many months to live. That's a shock. And it's happened. That's a shock to people. Now, am I going to trust God or believe God or not?

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The Bible makes something very clear as you read it, and that is simply this point. Every person alive has a choice to make. Every person alive has faith. There's no one without it. And the choice that you have is, one, do you choose to have faith in what God has said? Or do you choose to have faith in what you think, your own intellect, or what some other man said? That's your choice, and there are no others. Every person has that choice. You make one choice, or you make the other. It's interesting that a faith that believes in what God said is based on what I think very sound